0: particularly when it comes to What's the Story Morning Rory. Your chance to win on the morning's program, where we set you a challenge and then you call in with your very, very best story. In line with the challenge, what happens? You get access to the morning's book vault here at the Collinswood studio for the very best tale. And it got us thinking today, this news overnight, when it came to King Charles and Queen Camilla. Now, they're not going to move into Buckingham Palace when the renovations, which have run into the hundreds of millions of pounds, are finished, breaking almost two centuries of tradition. So today, I want to know from you, What's the Story Morning Rory? When have you broken with tradition? 1300 222 891. It might be naming one of your kids. It might be how you got married. I want to hear your stories. 1300 222 891. What's the Story Morning Rory? When you have broken with tradition? It's 27 minutes past 10. And pleasingly, not past 10, it's 27 minutes to 10. That's another one. Chalk that one down to the Hutt Street Centre. That's another $5 into the bucket for Chris Burns and the great team there. Speaking of traditions, it's become a tradition. Touch wood. Touch everything you can. Of strong performances by the Socceroos at the World Cup. Their next match is under 2 hours from starting. David Mark is the national sports reporter with ABC Sport. He joins you now. Hello, David.
1: Hey, Rory. How are you?
0: Take us to where you are right now. Paint the picture for us.
1: Look, I've just got inside the San Francisco Bay Area Stadium, which is in San Jose. It's about an hour's drive, actually, south of San Francisco. It's where the Super Bowl was held this year, and it's the home of the San Francisco 49ers. So just come from outside, where a massive crowd of Socceroos fans have marched to the stadium. They marched from about a kilometre away. It's hard to know how many, but they occupied an entire road going back for about half a kilometre. So,
0: wow.
1: You know, I'm guessing somewhere in the vicinity of 15,000 Australian fans, maybe more. They're just slowly making their way into the stadium now. So the seats are still filling. They're just sprinkling in. But it was a lot of mayhem, to be honest, outside. People drinking from the early hours of the morning and having a jolly good time and, congregating in the march with a police escort down to the stadium, which is spectacular, I've got to say.
0: Well, on that, David, these stadiums, and I've noted this, obviously they are predominantly used, particularly in the United States there, for American football. You know, they're big NFL stadiums. And I've noticed they, when it comes to the World game, they're translating beautifully. The fans look like they're still quite close to the action.
1: Yeah, that was particular. That was actually the case in Vancouver, which was a roof stadium, and Seattle, where it was very steep sides, and you felt like the punters were right on top of it. Pretty much the same here. Like, it's an enormous stadium. The capacity is somewhere around 70,000. The interesting thing about a lot of the American stadiums, or not so much, it wasn't the case in Seattle, but this one, there's no overhang, so the stands are completely exposed to the sun. It's pretty hot today. It's probably around 26 or 27 degrees. So those stands that are sitting out in the sun are absolutely baking. But, it's an enormous vista. I'm just looking across to this huge sea of red seats going up three or four tiers.
0: A sea of red at the moment, but there will be bays there that will be a sea of
1: red,
0: gold.
1: Red because that's the colour of the sea.
0: Exactly,
1: not because
0: right.
1: of the Paraguayan colours.
0: Yeah. but again, and this has been another feature I've noticed of the first two Socceroos games, the way that there have been very much bay after bay of Socceroo fans, great big blocks of them. Are we expecting to see the same again this afternoon, or this afternoon US time this morning here in Adelaide?
1: Yeah, definitely, definitely. Like, I mean, particularly in the Seattle game, there was a big block right behind the goals and another one sort of, sort of off to one side to a certain extent. But, I think with this one, I can already see Socceroos fans behind one set of goals and some Paraguayan fans behind the other set. So I dare say that particular block has been booked out. Mm. But, they're at the moment just looking, as you said, it's early days, still 2 hours away from kickoff. But, the gold jumpers sprinkled throughout the stadium, but there will definitely be a couple of blocks of mass chanting Australian fans.
0: You are listening to David Mark. He is inside inside the stadium ahead of the next Socceroos match, which kicks off in just under 2 hours' time there in the Bay Area in California. Of course, the Socceroos are taking on Paraguay. David, can you just explain to the, maybe people who are just sort of tuning in occasionally for what's going on with the World Cup, the

0: significance of the match today and the results that we will be looking for to see the Socceroos progress out of the group?
1: Yeah, it's a hugely significant match because, of course, Australia won the first match against Turkey, 2-0, and then they lost the next match to the United States, 2-0. So it leaves them in second spot. They're on 3 points, but that's equal with Paraguay. But Paraguay has an inferior goal difference. So Australia's goal difference is zero because they've scored two and two against Paraguay, negative two. So what that means is that if Australia wins or draws this match, they will maintain second spot in their group, Group D, which means that they will go to Dallas on July the 3rd and they will play the second spot team from Group G. Now, we don't know who that is yet. Mm. There's still a few permutations to play out. They can still go through if they lose, but it really depends on how much, by how much, and it depends on results in other games. So that remains sort of a possibility. It's a strange system at this World Cup because there are 48 teams. They have to get it down to 32. So it means 8 of the 12 third-place teams also go through. So there's a bit of maths involved and some games to come to work out what exactly happens there.
0: Which is obviously, yeah, one of the costs of expanding the World Cup from its, you know, usual 32 teams, as we've seen for quite a few cycles now. Interesting, I just want to mention about Group G. In that group at the moment, you've got Egypt, Iran, Belgium and New Zealand. It looks like it's a long shot for New Zealand to get up into third place at the moment.
1: Yeah, that's right. At the moment, you'd suspect it's going to be Belgium or Iran, who would finish second. Both quality teams, so they, no matter what would happen, you know, Australia would be in with a fight. But, you know, there is also the chance if they don't win today and they finish in third and they go through, they may yet face Germany. So there's a lot to play for. You know, coming second is significant,
0: yeah.
1: But it doesn't really matter who you play in the round of 32. You're going to come up against a really good team.
0: Well, that would be just Australia's luck to end up against Germany like we had to play Argentina last World Cup. As we came
1: well, I guess
0: out of
1: the thing
0: group.
1: Is, Rory, sooner or later, if you want to progress in a knockout tournament, you have to go through undefeated once you get to the knockout stage. So you're going to come up against some good teams sooner or later.
0: Oh, and let's not talk about Italy in 2006. Less said about that, the better, David Mark. Now, can you briefly, before we let you go, because I appreciate you're very busy over there at the moment, what can we expect when it comes to lineup changes? And could we see Erin Kunda back in the starting lineup?
1: We could see anything, and I really wish I could tell you. I'm looking at one of the Socceroos media officers now, and he knows as well as everyone else that nobody knows except for Tony Popovich. We know that there are two forced changes. So Matt Leckie, who started the last game, got a hamstring strain in that game, and Jacob Italiano, who's been a really important starting wing-back for Tony Popovich, is also injured. He picked up a groin injury at training, which is horrible luck for him and for the Socceroos because he's a really important player. So there will be at least two changes. The question is, how many more will we see? Well, and you raise that point, you know, will we see Erin Kunda start the game? Because a lot of supporters, a lot of pundits want to see the Socceroos go in with a really attacking side, take the game up to Paraguay. But, you know, it could be that they, you know, Popovich decides to go that way, or he might decide what he did in the last game is maybe just bring on some personnel who might have a more defensive mindset. We just don't know. And, you know, I can guarantee you nobody knows except for Tony Popovich because he just doesn't give anything away. He said in a press conference yesterday that, you know, there are 26 players in this squad and all of them know that they could play at any moment. So that's the mindset. Even, you know, I remember talking to the players even before the first game. They had no idea either. So, yeah, we don't know. We just have to see what happens and we'll know in 50 minutes.
0: David, great to talk. Enjoyed the day.
1: Cheers, Rory. Thanks very much.
0: David Mark there, national sports reporter with ABC Sport, already inside the stadium ahead of the next Socceroos match against Paraguay. Match starts at 11:30. Adelaide time. If you are interested in getting along and watching it with some other people, The Drive there as part of the Adelaide Oval Precinct, that is the live site, the dedicated live site here in Adelaide. Of course, these live sites, they've popped up all the way around the country. There's multiple sites, as you'd expect, in Sydney and further afield in Queensland. Of course, Federation Square and Amy Park in Melbourne. But yeah, The Drive is where you want to be today if you want to watch it with other people. Or maybe you're at work. Maybe your boss has done the right thing and said, hey, you know what? Put it on the background. put it on. Enjoy the Socceroos in the background here today as they try to progress out of the group for another World Cup, for just the third time, trying to get out of the group stage of the World Cup. It is

0: level rather than trying to find one responsible department.
1: Well, a text has come in on 0467922891. Well done to giving nature a shot in favour of tourism is just one of the responses we've had, Matt.
0: Yeah, that's the kind of response I'm hoping that we'll get, because it's a hard decision. We've disrupted people's travel plans, and it's really easy to get focused on how it impacts me. And it's nice to think that people are at least acknowledging and understanding that it's not about me, it's about us. And it's about, you know, the world around us. So that's encouraging, and you know, thank that person and anyone else who's thinking along those lines.
1: Matt Waller, thank you.
0: Thank you. Thanks, Rory.
1: 10 minutes to 10 on 891 ABC Adelaide Mornings. What is hot on book reading lists right now? 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
1: Football, either with a round ball or an oval ball, it might not be your thing. So we are here to provide you a weekend read over the weekend. Local author Michelle Prack, she is here to share with you what is on her reading list. Of course, she is the author of The Rush and Barren Cape. Pracky, welcome back.
5: Thanks for having me.
1: Now, let's go to the top. What's on the list?
5: I have just read a memoir from one of South Australia's most famous artists, or Australia's most famous artists, and that is Hannah Kent. So she's written a memoir called Always Home, Always Homesick. And a lot of people might know Hannah from her debut novel, Burial Rites, which was an international bestseller. It was a blockbuster. And also know that that was based on... It was inspired by her one-year student exchange to Iceland when she was 17 years old. So this memoir, Always Home, Always Homesick, is partly an exploration of that extraordinary experience she had as a teenager in Iceland.
1: Well after the fact, though.
5: Yes. Well, the novel Burial Rites was quite a few years afterwards. And so this relates her experiences as an exchange student in that extraordinary environment, but then also how she came to write Burial Rites, which is about the last woman to be executed in Iceland, Agnes Magnusdottir. So a lot of people would be familiar with that character. And Hannah shares the research she undertook, her foray, I guess, into writing and becoming an author. And so it's a stunning memoir and something that I'd highly recommend.
1: So that is Hannah Kent's memoir. That is the first on the list. It is not just about what Pracky's got on her list. It's also about what you have on yours. Let us know on 1300 222 891. Michelle Prack, local author, is your guest for Weekend Read. All right, let's leave Hannah Kent to one side for the moment, Michelle. What else is there for you?
5: Yes, let's move back into my comfort zone, which is fiction, because I don't often read biography and memoir, but I was really happy I was glad that I picked that up. But another novel that I've read recently by a Queensland writer called Georgia Harper is called Dove. And I've brought my props into the studio so that Rory can enjoy these covers.
1: And let's talk you through the cover, because this is a silhouette of a woman standing in a window, timber framed window, backlit with yellow light, a predominantly dark cover, Michelle.
5: Very, very good pickup, Rory. So we know that it might be some dark themes and it has a thriller vibe. But really, after you've read Dove, you realise that what Georgia Harper does is take these very compelling, interesting questions and spin that out into a novel. And in Dove, what she does is the main character, whose name is actually Dove, the main character is a woman that lives in a small town. And she's thinking about the world and what impacts her as a woman. And she paints a question on her fence one day. She's got quite a large wall abutting her cottage. And the question is, what would you do if you had a whole day on earth free of men? And Georgia Harper was inspired by that very question that was posed on social media a year earlier.

0: and the thousands and thousands of responses from women. And as you can imagine, that could be quite a provocative question. And that's what happens to the character in this book. After she paints that question on her fence, women start to answer, painting their own responses on the same place, but it divides the township. And Dove finds herself the centre of a storm of attention and quite a bit of drama. And so it turns into an eerie book as well, as we realise that Dove has put herself in danger by posing that provocative question.
1: Now, can you maybe tell us a little bit more about Georgia Harper as an author? She's an author I'm not that familiar with.
0: Okay. So her debut came out about 2 years ago, I think, and I also read that. So she's a relatively new author. If you have two novels under your belt, you'd probably be described as emerging. And Georgia's first book was What I Would Do For You, and that was set into the near future, where people can have a say in how criminals with a death sentence, they can have a say in how they're executed. And I think I might have spoken about that novel actually in an earlier Friday book chat. So Georgia is a really interesting author in that she does explore, I suppose, things outside of the crime and thriller and drama tropes, poses super interesting questions. And as I've said, this one in Dove is a question that she took from social media that people were really examining. And some of the answers that women gave to that question about, you know, what would you do if the earth was free of men, just for one day. We don't want to get rid of men forever and always, but just for one day. Some quite straightforward or perhaps mundane responses included women saying, well, I would go for a walk at night by myself. So it was all about that sense of being, feeling a little bit safe and not having to second guess your safety and security. So yeah, an evocative question for a book.
1: That is the voice of local author Michelle Prack. This is Weekend Read for you on 891 ABC Adelaide mornings at 10:03. While Michelle gets her final offering ready for you, just an update from the Department of Infrastructure and Transport. We've got a statement saying that Adelaide Metro was alerted to a technical fault at Adelaide Railway Station about 8:20 this morning. Grange, Outer Harbour and Port Dock services were impacted, with trains unable to operate between Adelaide and Woodville. Staff attended and resolve the issue, with services returning to normal running around 9:20. Adelaide Metro apologises for the inconvenience. So that's all been settled. Michelle, the third book on your list today.
0: And the third is quite symmetrical. It's called The Three Reasons for Revenge. And this is by a best-selling Australian author called Dervla McTiernan. Dervla's been writing crime and thriller for, I think, at least 10 years now. And as I mentioned, she sells very well. But for the most part, her books have been set in Ireland and also in the US. This is her first that's set in Australia, and it's set in Melbourne. And she was here in Adelaide recently talking about this. She had two sell-out events. And I found it fascinating to hear how she comes up with a book idea. So with this, Three Reasons for Revenge, she just had a concept of what would happen if three different households received an anonymous package with a mysterious gift inside and an ominous note, a note of warning. And all of those three households were unknown to each other, but there was something mysterious linking them. And that was really her pitch for the book. That's all she had.
1: That
0: she
1: was
0: didn't
1: it.
0: Know how it would end.
1: Wow.
0: But she went to her publishers and said, hey, this is my idea for Three Reasons for Revenge.
1: That was enough for the publisher to go, sure.
0: Oh, absolutely, especially with her track record around being a global bestseller.
1: I don't know what this is going to be yet, but how about this?
0: That's right. And as an my type of author, that scares me. I would need to know much more about the ending. I'm not going to try to sell something when I don't know that I can deliver it. But Dervla McTiernan does. And this was in the top 10 Australian bestsellers list for months. It clung there. So that was a brilliant read. And I know probably a lot of listeners have already read this, because Dervla is that type of author that has a lot of pre-orders.
1: Michelle Prack, it's been brilliant having you back in the studio for Weekend Read. Thank you. Keep your stories coming in, 1300 222 891 for What's the Story Morning Rory, when you have broken

0: Ben Lee with Cigarettes Will Kill You. I think that's about 30 years old now, that song. 20 plus years old, Ben Lee. We're from his album Breathing Tornadoes at 6 minutes to 11. What's the story, Morning Rory? When did you break with tradition? Get your calls coming in now. The story's after this.
1: Deb Tribe here. This Saturday, I'd love to hear your views on the 2001 Australian movie drama Lantana. It has an Adelaide connection and an all-star cast. 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

0: now, when you've got to do this, when you've got to do that, and kind of constantly interrupts your train of thought. What's being clogged up in your mind as you're attending to this constant onslaught of distractions that keeps assaulting us in the modern world?
1: It's really bad for everything, because you can't actually multitask. I mean, you can in the sense that you can walk and talk at the same time. So you can do things that are automatic and then something that involves cognitive engagement at the same time. But in terms of the multitasking most people think about, where it's multiple things that require cognitive engagement, you actually can't do it. You have to drop, you just have to toggle between the tasks. And that requires your brain to drop one set of rules and activate another. So it happens in two steps. And there are a few things that happen when you do this. First of all, it ramps up your stress level. So this is now measured by heart rate variability, which is a good marker of stress. We know the more times you're doing this toggling and the higher frequency, the higher your stress level. There's even some emerging evidence it can affect immune function, but there are a number of problems with it. As the psychologist Gloria Mark, who's been a leader in studying this kind of distracted mode that we're all in, she describes the brain as like a whiteboard, and where every time you switch, you erase the whiteboard, but there's a residue still there, you know, like that marker residue on a whiteboard that interferes with the next thing. And the more times you do it, the more residue there is. And that residue doesn't go away until you get to sleep or take a break, basically. And so you're interfering with your own cognitive ability to the point where you'll behave essentially as if you have like lost IQ points. So you'll be less productive and you'll be more stressed the more you toggle. And the scariest thing, I would say, from her research, from Dr. Mark, so she's been studying people at work for about 25 years. And when she started, people were toggling tasks about every 3 minutes on average. By 2012, it was every 75 seconds. Ugh. By 2022, it was every 45 seconds. And I think it's plateaued there the last few years. So maybe that's where we are for a while. I don't know. But she found that if you decide, you know, if you're interrupted by notifications or other people or whatever all day long, and then you say, okay, but now I need to focus, I'm going to put this stuff away, you will self-interrupt with intrusive thoughts at the rate to which you've become accustomed. As if we have this internal distraction barometer that once trained wants to maintain a certain cadence. And so as Dr. Mark says, if you're not structuring your attention these days, it's being structured for you by algorithms. And so she highly recommends learning how to batch your work. So she finds that people check email on average about 80 different times a day. That's not 80 emails, 80 different toggles to check. And if you can instead condense that into one or three or five different blocks throughout the day, answer the same number of emails if you need to, but not toggle 80 times and only toggle three or five times, you'll be more productive and your stress will be lower.
0: Today I'm with David Epstein. He's an American-based science writer and author. He's written a book called Inside the Box, How Constraints Make Us Better. How has finding out all this stuff changed the way you work? Has it changed the way you work, David?
1: Oh, I mean, with my first two books, I wrote 150% of a book and then had to cut back to get a book because I had not defined well enough what I was doing in the first place. So for one thing, this time around, I took the advice of the guy named Tony Fadell, who had worked at General Magic that we talked about, and he became a zealot for constraints. So like when he went on to co-found the smart thermostat company Nest, he forced his team to work inside a literal box where he had them prototype the packaging before the product. Because this will force us to clarify our priorities. Because if it doesn't fit on this box, it's not a priority right now. And he told me, as he tells entrepreneurs, to write the press release for what I was trying to do before I start the project. And I very much didn't like doing that exercise, but it was incredibly useful. It forced me to say, what problem am I addressing? What reader do I think I'm reaching before I even started? And that was incredibly valuable for me. So all the way from the beginning of the project up to forcing myself to outline it on one page and one page only, which again forced ruthless clarification of priorities, up to the way I structure my workday, where I do what I just described, where I block my workday so that I'm only checking email a few times a day and in a block, and then I'm working on the next thing and that I'm only doing that for that block. And then for the last thing of my workday, my last act, I call the Hemingway strategy. You know, Ernest Hemingway would stop writing in the middle of a sentence so that he knew exactly where to pick up the next day. And so for my last act every day, I write down the important thing that I'm going to start with the next day. Because if not, then I'll drift to my feeds or my inbox. And there's something, this psychological effect called the mere urgency effect, where people will prioritize, they'll do urgent tasks that feel urgent, like replying to an email, over things that are much more important, even if that's objectively a better use of time. So I end my workday by establishing the important thing I'm going to start the next day with

0: And that's always my first block of every day, whatever I identify the previous day.
1: Recently, I interviewed Jimmy Wales, the founder of Wikipedia, and he said a lot of things that jibe with what you're telling me now. He said when he founded Wikipedia, he'd had a disastrous first attempt at coming up with an online encyclopedia where experts were going to write everything. So it had to be very open, very, very open at one end, but very tightly constrained at the other, and that other end was pretty much what it was right at the beginning. He said Wikipedia, when it started out, was defined by five pillars, he said.

0: Sophie Park, did you take the day off? Anyone listening today, right now, did you take the day off to watch the Socceroos take on Paraguay? In a moment, we are going to cross to The Drive, where the World Cup is being broadcast on the big screen. Beautiful weather, footy fans everywhere, and so too is ABC's Troy Sincock. So we'll cross to him in a moment and get the vibe of the place. But if you've taken the day off, I mean, the roads did seem a bit quieter on the drive-in for me today. I left home late. I even messaged work saying I'm going to be late. Got here in record time. The roads were really clear. So I think that quite a few people did take the day off today. Are you one of them? You can let me know. My text number is 0467 922 891. And before I go any further, thank you so much to the ABC's Deb Tribe for filling in for the last couple of days. I had the cold, so just sitting on the couch for days, and just know that how much you love Deb Tribe. So you were in very good hands, and so too with the program. And don't forget, Deb Tribe is going to be on Saturday Breakfast tomorrow if you would like to spend a little bit more time with Deb. Just after 12:30, here are some of your songs that you'll hear over the next few hours.
1: This is Afternoons with Joe Laverty.

0: You're with Joe Labadie.
1: Oh, is this some of the tunes? Not the Bonnie Tyler song, sorry. Being away for a few days, I got a bit mixed up. Sent Graham, our sound guy, the wrong song. That was a song quiz from yesterday. Anyway, don't worry. It'll all work out in the fullness of time. It is 25 to 1. We do also have our News of the Day quiz, our News of the Week quiz coming up with Toy Power podcaster Trent Cucciarelli and ABC Classics Russell Torrens. So that is going to be an elongated News of the Week quiz because we are going to be weaving in and out of the game that stops a city, stops a nation, stops the world, and that is the World Cup. And Troy Sincock is at this very moment at the drive. Hello, Troy.
2: G'day, Joe. Yes, there are plenty of World Cup fans here getting together to watch the Socceroos in action. It's actually half time at San Francisco Bay Area Stadium right now. Australia taking on Paraguay in the final group D match of the 2026 World Cup. Now, the gates opened just before the scheduled 10:30 opening time today to accommodate the hundreds of enthusiastic fans that were already lined up. And when you enter, there's the green and gold station where you can get painted up in your Socceroos colours, get a photo, you can buy a beer or a donut. There's healthier options here too. And there are lots of colours and cultures here, beanbags right in front of the big screen, rows of plastic chairs with a standing crowd assembled behind them. And three stands here are very close to being filled with soccer fans today. I'd say there's about 4,000 to 5,000 people here. In fact, the kids were asked to cheer if they had the day off school earlier, and I've got to say that cheer was deafening enough. So add to it the men and women in attendance, and it is definitely a vibe. I'm here with Brendan, who's been enjoying the first half. G'day, mate.
3: How are you?
2: I'm very well. You've got the team colours on the cheeks this morning. Got painted up nice and early.
3: First time I've had face paint on for about 30 years, I reckon. So yeah.
2: What was the last time?
3: Probably a school birthday party or something like that. But the World Cup does funny things to you, doesn't it?
2: So. Now, is this the first time you've been at the drive to catch the soccer?
3: It is, yep. I woke up on the couch for the 4:30 game the other week, and the other one watched at home too. So I thought I'd get the day off work today and come on. It looks like a lot of other people have done the same too. So,
2: in terms of the day off, is this something you scheduled or did you pull a hamstring earlier this morning?
3: I considered it. No, I was very responsible and pre-planned this leave day for sure. So
2: that really takes something too. So you must have, you know, seen this coming and gone, I'm going to every game.
3: Definitely. Well, one of my friends is actually over there at the game. He's gone to all three group games. So the boy from Adelaide. So good on him. But yeah, no, I wasn't going to miss this. So.
2: Have you been in touch? How's it been?
3: Yeah, he's loving it. Yeah, he's been Vancouver, Seattle, now over in San Fran. And yeah, lots of Aussies over there, lots of activity. He's having a ball, so.
2: Well,

0: course, the Socceroos are on the brink of a landmark achievement, a place in the World Cup knockout rounds for only the third time. Jackson Irvine had a shot at the near post blocked by the Paraguay keeper early in the match, and a number of Australian strikes have been saved. This is what it sounds like when it happens.
1: Draw at the moment, but look, I want to win. I want momentum. I want us to, you know, carry it into the next round. If we get there, everything works well. But you know, I'm a bit more on the nervous side. So yeah, I just want a result for us to go through.
0: Well, Joe, it's currently nil all, and the second half has just begun. I'll report back shortly.
2: Yes, I can see the fellas coming out now onto the field. In fact, Paraguay is now coming out. Australia was out first in the green and gold with their hot pink shoes, and the crowd's going absolutely wild. So, did you take the number of kids who've taken the day off, according to Troy Sincock? Huge, huge. And so, have you taken the day off? Someone in your family, perhaps? How's it going for you? Let me know. 1-300-222-891. There is an Adelaide legend who has made history. She's joined the Matildas as a goalie. She's also just finished year 12, and she is at this very moment getting her hair and makeup done for the year 12 formal. So she has the game going at the same time she's getting her hair done ready for the year 12 formal. We are going to check in with her right after the choir boys. ABC Adelaide, lovely to be with you. My name is Joe Laverty. I will keep you up to date with what's going on with the World Cup, by the way. You won't miss a thing.

0: It is 20 to 1 on 891 ABC Adelaide. In a moment, a local legend who has made the Matildas team. I'm watching the World Cup for you if you're not watching it at the moment. Australia came so close to getting a goal. Oh, gosh, that is brutal. And legs going everywhere like a baby giraffe just born. Someone actually fell on the ball and rolled off it in the small of their back, which looked very painful. We're going to catch up with Ilona Milag, who is a young Matilda, and she is getting her hair and makeup at the moment. I don't know how she can stay still while she's getting that. We'll catch up with her in a moment.
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2: How common is it to see things like tyres being dumped?
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0: Local legend in the making is a star here for Adelaide United, recently received the call up to the national squad, and as soccer fever is gripping the city and the nation right now, Matilda goalie Ilona Milag is still only in year 12. And where do we find you at the moment, Ilona?
4: Right now I'm getting my hair and makeup done for my year 12 formal.
0: How are you keeping your facial expressions and your head just straight enough for whoever's doing your hair and makeup to get it right? I can't understand that.
4: No, they've been great. I've been having my phone out watching the game, so yeah, it's been good.
0: All right, take us through some of the highlights you've seen so far.
4: Yeah, a few shots on goal, really exciting, but I guess just haven't found a gap yet to be able to get it. But yeah, the boys are looking good. I reckon the second half will be great with some awesome plays. And hopefully a goal to us.
0: I can see there's a lot of headshots going on, Ilona. From going head to head to head. Is that a big part of your practice when you're practicing for your game?
4: Look, not really. Like, you kind of pray that you don't get hit in the head, but I guess it sometimes does happen. I saw a kick to the face and some blood. So,
0: oh gosh.
4: I mean, as a goalkeeper, it does happen, but you just got to pray and hope it doesn't, I guess.
0: Well, we did just see Australia shooting for a goal. Nuts bounced off someone's head, bouncing off the boot and going back into Paraguay's quarter at the moment. So when you see those players, the opposition players, thundering towards you, Ilona, and they are there steely-eyed, determined to get that goal through, what's going through your head?
4: To be honest, I love it. It means I'm going to get the ball, and I sort of have a chance to make an impact on the game. Because as a goalkeeper, you don't get to see the ball too much, but when you do, it's a great opportunity to make a save. And I guess as a goalkeeper, you just have to think like, yeah, it's my chance, and not to be scared or anything, and just do your best in that moment.
0: Do you watch games at this level? I mean, you'll be playing at that level yourself with the Matildas, but when you're watching it at the World Cup, do you try and absorb whatever's going on the field so that you can integrate it into your own game?
4: Yeah, definitely. I mean, Beach, the goalkeeper at the moment, he's been doing absolutely incredible. I love watching him play. He's still quite young, so I guess I kind of, hopefully I get to be like him and play in a World Cup when I'm just as young as him, which would be absolutely awesome. So I do watch him a lot, and I think he's really calm and he makes some absolutely amazing saves. So it's awesome, yeah.
0: Oh, how old is he?
4: I think he's about in his early 20s, but yeah, he's just played for Melbourne City and now playing for the Socceroos, which is absolutely, amazing.
0: Well, he hasn't had much of a go in this half yet, anyway.
4: Yeah.
0: So far it's all been the Paraguayan goalkeeper who is really looking after things. How about you? How are you going, Ilona? So you've got your graduation tonight. How's that going to unfold? How are you getting your hair and makeup? What's the dress look like?
4: Yeah, I got a brown halter-neck dress. I've just got a messy bun up at the moment.
0: Yeah, that's still good.
4: Not used to having makeup on, so.

0: Isn't it the worst?
1: Yeah. Don't usually have any makeup. No. But yeah, hopefully it'll all look nice tonight.
0: Yeah, I'm sure you'll look gorgeous. And then what happens after
1: this? Probably just go home for a bit and then go to my friend's house for just photos and stuff.
0: Yeah. When do you start training in earnest with the Matildas?
1: Well, it depends when their next camp is, and probably later on in the year, and then just an off-season now, so training with the future Matildas in Sydney for the off-season for a while, so living there at the moment.
0: Have you ever lived in a place like Sydney before?
1: No, I've never. I've only lived in Adelaide, so living in Sydney's a lot busier, lots more traffic. Takes a while to get a place, as I've learned.
0: Yeah, the whole place smells like cat urine as well, I think. Don't you reckon? People love Sydney. I am not one of those people.
1: Yeah.
0: All right, before I let you go, give me some good footy words because the game's going for a fair while yet and I'm going to be trying to help people keep across what's going on. Give me some good footy terminology that I can throw in to sound like a pro.
1: I don't even know.
0: Give me a word other than kicked the ball, for example. Well, how would you say it?
1: Shot the ball.
0: Shot the ball. Yep, that's one.
1: I don't know.
0: What else is there?
1: A through ball if they pass it through a few defenders. A killer pass when it's like a long driven pass.
0: Yep, killer pass, long driven pass.
1: A ball over the top if a player plays a ball over the top into the back of the defence.
0: That's good. What about the headshot? Is it a headshot? Is it a heady? Do I call it a heady? That doesn't sound right.
1: I guess.
0: Kick to the head. Kick to the head.
1: Yeah, kick to the head.
0: Oh, so when you said earlier kick to the head, that's what you meant? So actually it landing on your head?
1: Yeah, a header. If the ball lands on your head, a header.
0: And a kick to the face is exactly what it sounds like.
1: Yeah, if someone's booted you in the face.
0: Hey, good luck tonight. And we really are going to enjoy watching your star rise with the Matildas.
1: Thank you so much.
0: Bye-bye. Alona Milag, who is, she's playing with at the top with the Matildas. Today is undergoing the makeup and hair for formal. And, just someone that we're really proud of here in Adelaide and South Australia. It's 10 minutes away from the latest in the news. And Troy Sincock is at the drive, where there are apparently 4,000 people. So are you one of those who have taken the day off? You let me know on 0467 922 891. My phone number, 1300 222 891. We do have the news of the day quiz coming up very shortly, so I hope you can stay with me for that. There may or may not be a question about the soccer. So if you have been paying attention to the news, you will be able to get this right for sure.
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0: That is Supertramp. Take the long way home. Let's go back to the drive with ABC's Troy Sincock with thousands of other people from Adelaide all watching the same game. Hello, Troy.
1: G'day, Joe. Yes, I'd say about 5,000 people here, and it's getting pretty hysterical with the second half now underway. Thank goodness for that. Okay. we're about 15 minutes into the second half, and of course Paraguay, the lowest ranked team in Group D. The Socceroos have had control of this match throughout, but both teams have come into the game with 3 points apiece. A draw or a win for the Socceroos will see them finish second in the group and then take on the runner-up of Group G in Arlington, Texas. I'm here with Gary. G'day, Gary.
2: G'day, mate.
1: It is beginning to ramp up a bit here.
2: It is. It's great atmosphere here, and the Socceroos are well on top at the moment. They just need to put the ball in the back of the net.
1: They do. Well, Nestori Irukunda just attempted to score a moment ago. That was very close.
2: It was probably a bit wide, but it was a good chance for him, and he just put it a little bit wide.
1: You can tell he's got the taste for it today, hasn't he?
2: Yes. I can see him getting a goal here.
1: Yeah, we'll just have to wait and see, Joe. If we do get a goal, you'll be the first to hear about it. But a lot of Irukunda shirts here in the audience this afternoon as well. It is a great atmosphere, absolutely electric.
0: Yeah, and there's more than a few injuries as well. Someone's just rolled over, having been, I think, he might have been kicked a little bit in the shins from a Socceroos, and so the Uruguayan player rolling around on the ground. Someone else made a great big run and slammed into the barriers on the side of the field and took some time to get up, with the Socceroos coming and giving him a hand. But, still nil all. And as soon as we know when there's a goal, you will know as well. Thank you very much for that, Troy Sincock, who is at Memorial Drive at the moment. This is ABC Adelaide. And a few minutes away from the news, just 5 minutes away, you're on Afternoons. All. And as soon as we know when there's a goal, you will know as well. Thank you very much for that, Troy Sincock, who is at Memorial Drive at the moment. This is ABC Adelaide. And a few minutes away from the news, just 5 minutes away, you're on Afternoons.

0: 101 ABC Adelaide. I'm Joe Laverty. That's Counting the Beat. There's still nil all, in case you're wondering what's going on with the game. Still nil all. There was a little tippy tappy fight in the corner of the field where the two players, one Australian, one Paraguayan, and with only centimetres before it was going to be out of bounds. And so there was a little tippy tappy between both of them trying to get the ball under control. And you know, you see them when they're practicing the game, lots of sort of just trying to bounce the ball with the bottom of the foot and bring it back towards them. So there was a lot of that. The umpire did end up calling it out. The Australians put their hand up in the air, not very happy about that. Got the ball back into the centre of play. It's still nil all, which is kind of, for listening to Troy Sincock at The Drive, is pretty good for Australia, right? We want it to, nil all means it's good for Australia. We go through to the next round. And oh, the ball skills, the foot skills, it's remarkable, really. Someone was like just dancing with the ball, running alongside it, putting the foot in front of it. Oh, it's really cool. It's very cool. We will keep you up to date with the World Cup. Hopefully Australia is either able to stay on nil all or get a goal, and I'll let you know when that happens. We are going to keep up with Troy Sincock as well, who is at The Drive with, he reckons, 5,000 other people. But that will not interrupt our News of the Week quiz. Well, it will a little bit, actually. Technically speaking, it will interrupt the News of the Week quiz, but we are having the News of the Week quiz, and that's going to be next.
1: When you want to understand what's happening in your community.
2: Economists say motorists can expect to see an increase in fuel prices when the excise discount expires at the end of the month.
1: It's on 891 ABC Adelaide.

0: Second half right now, Joe, Paraguay taking on the Socceroos in San Francisco. I'm here with Chris in the Socceroos colours. G'day, Chris.
1: How you going?
0: It's been a pretty eventful day, although you've been disappearing from time to time. They have a lot of hydration breaks in the game. You've been having more of your fair share.
1: Well, look, we have to do the right thing and hydrate during the game, and the Amber Courage is doing quite well today, and it was my shout. So had to go upstairs and do the rounds and do the right thing.
0: Good to see you being responsible for your mates as well.
1: Yes.
0: Hey, you've got a big green six on the cheek. That's Jason Gerrier's number. Just a fan of his?
1: Yes, a fan. And I work with his sister. And we've had lots of chats over the week about her travelling over there, seeing her brother perform for the first time in the World Cup, coming from Nigeria, I believe. Just seeing where they've come from and where they've ended up is just inspirational, and if I can support in any way, and Jason is such an inspiration to many young kids around the world, not just in Australia, so if I can support in some way, I'm going to do it, and I'm certainly going to show her the picture and say I'm representing her and her brother and her family.
0: Good for you, Chris. Good for you, Chris. You know, like, I must say, Joe, that being here amongst all the action, it really is a snapshot of what you see outside on the street, sort of every culture here in Adelaide coming together and all united as Australian fans.
2: Yeah, and that little woo that you heard in the background was our very own Nestri Irinkunda got the ball for a bit of a run there. Didn't quite make a goal, but otherwise you definitely would have known about that. One of the Paraguayan players has fallen over to the ground, shin in hand, obviously feeling a little bit sore. So we'll come back to you again, Troy. Thank you very much for that. Beautiful day to be doing something like that, isn't it? Beautiful day for 10:30 in the morning beers.
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2: And we've got Trent Cucciarelli, Lego Master and Toy Power podcaster, and Russell Torrens from ABC Classic. And you were both with your fists in the air going, yes!
4: Irinkunda.
5: The screen's behind us. So we're facing you. You're looking at the screen with the Socceroos, and we have to turn around to say, yeah. Okay,
2: but you've got the skills.
5: Try and do the same thing.
2: You've got the skills. It's sort of like the Exorcist, turning the head around to be able to watch both the screen and operate the microphones. Do you care? Do you care about the football at all, Trent?
4: I'm more of an AFL fan, but World Cup I do enjoy.
2: Yeah. So Russell?
5: I think it's wonderful. I love what Troy said just now. Everyone's out there. All Australians are different backgrounds, you know, heritage, religion. They're all together. And this is the world game, soccer. It really is. It's one. I remember a friend of mine back in uni was traveling up the Nile, and it was one of those cruises. You ever see them in the back of the newspaper? Like, go up with the Nile, and you know that everyone's going to be 100 on it. And so he was, like, backpacking. He's on this cruise with all these fogies, and he jumped ship, and he walked off into the Egyptian countryside and found a village and just played soccer.
2: Wow.
5: With some of the kids. And that's what you can do with this game. You just need one ball. And AFL's fantastic. League's fantastic. But that game, and the fact that we're watching it now, and it's 0-0, and one strike, that's all we need.
4: Yeah.
5: That's it. It's
2: why is
5: so dramatic.
2: It's so hard to get a goal, honestly. Why? It seems it's nil all. Why? And if it stays nil all, that's actually a really good outcome for Australia. They go through the next round.
4: They will be second, so they definitely go through. But this year is different, or this World Cup is different. The top eight third place teams will also go through, because mathematically you kind of need like a number divisible by
5: four.
4: You need
5: breaks.
4: Like 32 or 16, otherwise it
5: too much
4: work.
5: Water. Yeah.
2: And how long does this game go for, by the way? It seems to go forever.
5: 90 minutes, 90. Thank you very much. But, you know, the scoring's not as good as my son's under sevens team is typically 9-2 or something like that.
2: I remember that I was speaking about junior football, junior soccer. I remember taking Leo when he was about 5, and he really didn't like it, as it turned out. But we were trying to teach him that once you join a team, you're part of a team and you have to stick it out. And there was one game in particular where he just lay in a ball on the ground, refusing to go onto the field. And as I was driving, this we lived in Canberra, I was driving to Sydney, and we were like, Leo, if you don't get up, you're going to have to go with Mum to Sydney. And he's like, okay. And we had the best weekend in Sydney, and he never played again. Have you been paying attention to the news?
4: I have not. I admit it to Russell, it's been a lean week of news. It's probably been more. If football is in the news, I've been paying attention to
5: that.
2: Yeah, there's

0: No football questions.
1: There's been a few things around, I've noticed. So we'll see how we go.
0: All right. Well, as always, it's the theme is very much around the news, but the answer is often very guessable. So let's see how we go. Oh, and by the way, we are going to dip in and out. So this is usually we stop at 1:30. That's it. Game over. But we're going to hang out a little bit longer. We'll dip in and with Troy Sinclair.
1: Nobody's listening, don't you?
0: I know. Yeah, that's why I've already said like things like 10:30 beers. Even the boss isn't listening. So it's fine. It's good to get a little bit loose every now and then. Yeah, that's what this is going to be like. Question number one. Bird flu has... Oh, sorry. Test the buzzers first. Very good. Okay. That works. Very good.
1: That's the same buzzer.
0: Done. Bird flu has arrived in South Australia. It's something the state government has been planning for, apparently, according to the Premier. It was never a what if, but a what... It's, was it, not an
1: when.
0: If, but a...
1: Hey, it wasn't if, but when.
0: Yes.
1: It's all right. Nobody's listening.
0: When. Yes.
1: It's okay.
0: But when. Uh-huh. How many chickens are there in South Australia?
1: Oh, wow. Oh, my goodness.
2: Is it a multiple choice? Do we get a range?
0: No.
2: It's got to be...
0: Yes, Trent.
2: It's got 5 million.
0: No, that's not right.
1: Living or deceased?
0: Let's go with living.
1: Okay. I'm going to say 1,322,914.
0: That's actually closer, much closer than Trent. If you know the answer, dear listener, and there's been a few opportunities
1: Nobody's going to call you.
0: This is the test.
1: All right, okay.
0: I've already got a few texts saying we don't want you even talking about the soccer, so I know that they're actually listening for us. If you know how many chickens there are in South Australia...
2: Do they do a chicken census? How do they keep track of all these chickens?
0: I don't know.
2: They're filling out the form every 4 years.
0: It's probably a self-reported thing is what I'm thinking.
1: The chickens do it themselves.
0: It's chicken maths.
1: I mean, even if you had a room full of chickens, how would you count them?
2: Yeah.
1: Like, no.
0: I know you have chickens, Russell. Do you have chickens?
2: I had chickens. Yeah. Not currently.
0: Yeah. The chicken maths goes like this. You get two chickens... And then you get another one chicken and then you end up with six chickens because you can't say no to chickens. After a while, you just have to have all the chickens. If you know how many chickens there are in South Australia, give us a call. 1300.
1: Nobody knows that.
0: I'm sorry, but I put this to the office and several people knew the answer.
1: They knew the answer. Wow. Okay.
0: If you know it, give us a call. And if you would rather text, you can do that as well. 0467-922-891. We will come back to that question. Question number two. What is making the River Torrens look shamrock green? What is it? Yes, Trent.
2: It's not Donald Trump deciding to paint it
1: for
2: the Federation of the United States.
1: Yeah, so we can have
2: page
1: fighting. Yes.
2: Shamrock green? Is that the colour of choice to paint?
1: Mally, if you're listening, he probably isn't. Why don't we could do all that they did. He's probably thinking, oh, can we have that? Not late, you know? Okay. there's some kind of algae thing to do with the water. There was so much rain last week, and it's bringing certain nutrients down the Torrens.
0: You're really making this up.
1: There's all these nutrients, you know, Mount Torrens, all up that way, Birdwood.
0: Sure.
1: All the runoff.
0: Yeah.
1: all the effluent, and it's made its way right all the way down, okay?
0: It's a two-word answer, actually. So what is it that's making the River Torrens shamrock green? If you know the answer, you can text 0467-922-891. You can also call 1300-222-891. We have an answer to the first question.
1: Oh, wow.
0: See, you doubted, Russell.
1: We're doing
0: you
1: as well.
0: You doubted.
1: Yeah, well done.
0: And I think you owe the audience an apology.
1: I'm very, very sorry. I know you're listening.
0: Yes.
1: Okay.
0: Bird flu has arrived in South Australia. How many chickens are there in South Australia? John and Aberfoyle Park. You have it right, at around 120 million chickens.
1: 120 million chickens?
0: Yes. Here's the Premier.
1: In South Australia?
0: Yes. This is the Premier speaking to Sonia and Jules on
1: Chicken
0: Breakfast.
1: Update.
3: And it's actually quite complex when you're talking about, just put a bit of context for your listeners, there are 120 million chickens in South Australia. Yeah. 120 for chicken meat, 1 million for eggs.
0: So he knows exactly how many are for eggs and how many are for meat.
1: I'd have thought there'd be more like 50-50 eggs, chicken, meat, wouldn't it? I'd have thought it, that's
2: it's a million chickens. Do they lay an egg a day? Like an Isa Brown would lay an egg a day. That's a million eggs per day.
1: But him,
0: yeah, I'd go through, I'd get close to that in a year, I reckon.
1: Okay, yeah, that's it.
0: This text says, do we count the chickens before they've hatched?
1: Oh, yes.
0: All right, we're going. I'm happy to talk chickens till the cows come home. So if you want to talk chickens, give us a call, 1-300-222-891. In regards to the second question, what is making green. The River Torrens look shamrock green? Peter's given us a call on 1-300-222-891. Peter, thank you for listening to the radio. You're not interested in the soccer?
4: Not really. I'm driving at the moment. So.
0: Understood.
1: We won't tell you.
4: And I'm on Bluetooth too, so it's quite legal.
0: Yes. Thank you for pointing that out. All right. What is
1: All
0: making the River Torrens?
1: All the cops are watching the soccer. Okay.
4: I think the reason the West Torrens is green is because of duckweed.
0: Yes, exactly right. Yes. Peter, thank you so much. You have brought the score to 2 for the audience and 0 for the actual contestants.
1: It's pitiful.
0: Where are you off to, Peter? Are you up to anything interesting?
4: No, just for a little drive up in the hills, actually. Yeah, I might get some apples at Harndorf or something like that.
0: Oh, my gosh. That sounds like a wonderful way to spend your Friday, Peter. Thank you.
4: Yeah, I think it is. Now, do I get a red beanie for this joke?
0: Oh, you know what? We've got a bunch of new red beanies coming through, which means that some of the old beanies are now probably... You know, I'll put you on hold. Stephen's giving me a face that says he doesn't know, but we'll see if we can make that happen, okay?
4: Thank you very much.
0: Okay, I'll put you on hold. Because we have a few spare beanie. I know I've got like a couple in my drawer. We might be able to do that. This text has come through, Jennifer from Darwin. Hello, Jennifer. Visiting Adelaide, says I'm listening and watching the World Game and doing some quilting. It's that kind of afternoon.
1: I think we should give a beanie to everyone who's actually listening and not watching the soccer. Okay?
0: Yeah, We've got three so far. And this is in terms of what's making the River Torrens green. This is Brenton Greer, who is the Green Adelaide director.
5: It is duckweed, just a tiny little aquatic plant that's native, and it's not a sign of a poor quality wetland. Generally, it's a good thing.
0: There we go. So audience 2, contestants 0.
1: Why do you bother having us?
0: Because you're so funny.
1: Oh, yeah.
0: You're so funny and so good looking, both of you. That's why I have you in here.
1: It's Trent.
0: Question number 3. What is the supplement being studied to help brain fog in postmenopausal women? You guys have got this for sure.
1: This is definitely in my wheelhouse. It really is. Ooh.
0: Yes.
2: Is it red wine and chocolate?
0: Oh, that does work. That's not right, I'm afraid.
1: soaps. No, is it potassium? Can I say potassium?
0: You can. You wouldn't be right.
1: Oh, no, but potassium's a good thing to have. Bananas and everything like that.
0: Yeah.
1: Mm-hmm. Iron.
0: No.
1: Iron. We're just going to keep saying things, aren't we?
0: I'm going to pull it up at some point, though.
1: It's going to be like, I don't know.
0: You'll never guess it. If you haven't already got it, there's no way you're going to guess
2: this. I was told at the beginning of this quiz that these answers were guessable.
1: Well, they are.
2: You'll never guess it.
1: We're guessing. Like, potassium. What else could it be? I mean, if I haven't got it already, I won't get it. I've just been running through minerals and supplements.
0: Yeah.
1: Are we talking about cod liver oil?
0: No.
1: No, we're not. Are we talking about... cheese.
0: Cheese is also
2: good.
0: Does it
2: tie back to the chicken, the 121 million chickens? Is it chicken liver? Something in chicken liver?
1: You've got to snort chicken, powdered chicken. That's what you've got to do. It's worth a try, isn't it?
0: Who gave you the impression that these questions were answerable by guessing? It wasn't me, was it?
1: It was you.
0: Oh, that is fake news. We do have someone getting it right.
1: Leak soup.
0: So it looks like the audience is about to be 3-0 to you guys. The answer is creatine.
1: What is that?
0: Well, I'm glad that you asked, actually. This is Dr. Lauren Dewsbury, who is a cognitive scientist, explaining exactly what creatine is.
6: Creatine is a really common supplement. It's actually one of the most extensively studied nutritional supplements that we have, and it's best known for its role in the gym. So many people use it to support muscle and strength gains and athletic performance. And that's really where it started, because what creatine does is it supports energy production in the body.
0: So there you go. Ever heard of creatine, Russell?
1: I haven't. I mean, it's really funny because it's something that's associated with athletics and the gym and

0: And yet we haven't heard of it, Trent. Isn't that funny?
1: Well, Trent, I saw that you went, oh, I know about creatine.
2: Well, yeah, I do have. My wife buys creatine and I have it in the cupboard. And if I've done a workout, I'll add a bit to a protein shake or a shake
0: so
2: of some kind.
0: It? Where does it come from?
2: I don't know where it comes from, but it presents as a white powder.
0: They all do.
2: No, no, you just add it to a – well, you can add it to a milkshake or a drink. It really has no taste. But
0: add it to beer.
2: I thought it came from some sort of bovine. It looks like, you know, gelatine or something like that.
0: And you get it in those big plastic
2: you do, yeah.
0: Buckets.
2: Yeah, although they're not –
0: in those shops.
2: It's one of those things that I think absorbs moisture. So it's not in a terribly big vessel.
0: You could use it if you – accidentally get your phone wet. There we go. Well, some creatine.
1: You do know a bit about creatine. Isn't it funny, though, where you thought it came from some bovine? We take these supplements without really knowing where they come from. I don't know where it comes from. Some part of a bovine? Who knows?
2: I don't know what it is.
1: I think it's actually comes from shellfish.
2: Ah.
1: So, yeah, I think that's where they're getting it from. I also take creatine.
0: Well, that's an advert for creatine.
1: Yeah,
0: look,
1: it's not a brand. You can all sorts of different creatine.
0: I know, but what
1: creatine.
0: I mean is like you're great at walking advertisement for creatine.
1: Thank you.
0: You know?
1: I will. I've started upping my levels since speaking to Dr. Lauren because she said, oh, yeah, about – I was taking half of what was necessary apparently. So there we go. Going back to chicken maths, Greg says, from my experience, chicken maths is one chicken equals 100 blowflies. That's some good chicken maths there, Greg. Thank you very much.
0: In the bin.
1: We'll come back to question number 4 right after this.
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1: You're with Russell Torrens from ABC Classic and Trent Cucciarelli, Lego Master and Toy Power Podcaster, both on Nil, the audience on 3 for the News of the Week quiz.
0: I can't believe we had a question about supplements.
1: It's new. It's been in the news this week.
0: Well, there you go.
1: Sorry, okay. Russell.
0: It's okay. Don't worry. I'm just licking my wounds.
1: The game has got another 5 minutes added to it, by the way, so the whole game's going to be over in 5 minutes. I think the audience is going to miss me trying to commentate on the game. I was using all the right parlance, ball to the head. Guy fall over, holding on to his shin, tippy tappy feet.
0: Grass.
1: Hello to our texter as well, who says, I'm also listening and watching the soccer. See, we can do more than one.
0: We're watching the soccer and we're on the radio.
1: Yes, yes. But only a couple more minutes left. All right, here we go. Question number 4. So the game, Australia v Paraguay at the World Cup as we speak. I want you to translate this line from the Paraguayan national anthem.

0: Sounds sweet, doesn't it? Mm. Sweet tune for a national anthem. Yes, Trent.
1: We're going to put the chicken in our paella and eat the chicken.
0: We are going to snort the creatine.
2: 120 million chickens in South Australia. That's what it is. Is that United States stopped trying to meddle with us?
0: No, that's not right, I'm afraid.
2: No. It's something to do. Is it something to do with like independence from Spain and the Spanish, you know, Commonwealth? Was it something to do with that? I couldn't even hear the words.
0: Okay,
2: and I can't speak Spanish.
0: All right, it does put you on a back foot.
2: It does.
0: I'm not sure that anyone will be able to get this question right from the audience. I'll play it again. If you can translate what this line is from the Paraguayan national anthem, let me know. Ooh, hang on, just making sure I'm playing the right thing. Here we go.

0: Can anyone translate that song?
1: Come and see these jungles. They need trimmed back, but we're on it.
0: Oh, no, like someone kicked a ball in my face and now I'm bleeding. No, that's also not what the anthem is. If you think you know what the anthem
1: is, nobody can find us on the map. Something like that. So what's the difference between us and Uruguay?
0: Let me know on 0467 922 891. I'm going to play a tune, because this is how we're playing it today. We're going to have a nice long quiz. I'll play a little song and we'll come back with the answer right after this. This is News of the Week quiz. Russell Torrens, Trent Cucciarelli, and my name is Joe Laverty.

91.1 ABC Adelaide. That is Bob Marley and the Wailers. It is 1:30. We'll welcome in our friends from the rest of the state and Broken Hill.

0: talk about longevity, still putting new music out.
1: Yeah.
2: They are.
1: Yeah.
0: But that's not one of the new ones. That's one of the...
1: That is one of the tried and true. Yes. Start me up.
0: So those are the options. Love Cats, The Cure, Yesterday's Hero, John Paul Young, that's Joe's suggestion, or Rolling Stones, Start Me Up from Narelle. It's 3:09.
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0: Now, how did you arrive at what you want to talk about, Jo?
2: It's an ABC News article, and it got me thinking a lot about, for women, when you go to the bathroom, there's really only one way that we ever approach toilet. For men, there are two ways, and I think that it's time to normalise for men as well that there should only be one way, because it's, first of all, safer, apparently, but also cleaner, and it's probably more comfortable. There's a lot of reasons why it's a good idea for men to sit when going to the toilet at all times. So this story from ABC News, a man is suing the Spirit of Tasmania ferry operator due to negligence after he slipped and fell over in a bathroom while the ship was at sea, with TT Line claiming that he should have sat on the toilet. So the plaintiff alleges that in 2022, he was 68 years old. He was standing up using the ensuite toilet in the cabin during a Bass Strait crossing when the ship experienced a sudden drop. You can imagine it.
1: Yeah. Mm.
2: Then he fell, and he actually has received, he's claimed he's received permanent and continuing disabilities as a result of the incident. TT Line has denied any liability and said, well, he should have sat on the toilet. And I thought, well, why wouldn't you? If you're on a rocky boat or an airline or any other reason, the only reason you wouldn't is because you are habitualised to stand up to urinate, right? Mm-hmm. So is it time that we just change that, Nikolai?
0: Well, I did, when I was thinking about this, I thought, there is a burden on my shoulders, yeah, kind of representing men in this instance.
2: Yes, but do you have the listeners behind you as well?
0: Well, yeah. I'd love to hear from people about what they think about this as a policy suggestion put forward by the Joe Laverty for Toilets Party.
2: Well, it's really is.
0: There is a burden on my shoulders, yeah, kind of representing men in this instance.
2: Yes, but do you have the listeners behind you as well?
0: Well, yeah. I'd love to hear from people about what they think about this as a policy suggestion put forward by the Joe Laverty for Toilets Party.
2: Well, it just really is it's more like the cruise liner,
0: yeah,
2: actually,
0: yeah,
2: saying,
0: that's true. Yeah.
2: So when is the right time to use your judgment and sit on the toilet rather than stand at the toilet, whether you're on the plane
0: stand on the toilet.
2: I don't know how you do it. I've never been in there at the same time. But surely it just makes sense. Just a quick question. Mm-hmm. You physically can sit on the toilet as a man and urinate, right?
0: That this is physically possible.
2: So why not just do it like that?
0: I'm sure habit is a lot of it. There is, without getting too kind of deep into things, I'm sure there is kind of a cultural, mm-hmm, thing about it as well, that you're kind of taught growing up that this is what you do, and so that's kind of ingrained in your mind about, mm, well, that's just the way it is. You know, just that there are so many things that we just do because that's the way that we do them.
2: Yeah.

0: The winner of your Nick, Joe or Narelle, breaking the long winning streak of Narelle. Joe with yesterday's hero. Thanks to Taylor on the text line on a traffic update as well. 3-car crash out the front of the Walkerville Hotel on Northeast Road near the ABC, down to one lane headed into the city. So that'll cause a fair bit of disruption. Hopefully you can get cleared up relatively soon as we make our way towards the real evening peak commute. That's the news. 3-car crash out the front of the Walkerville on Northeast Road by the ABC. Almost time for the news. Now, after that, if you're lucky enough to own any kind of valuable collectibles, or maybe they've been handed down to you, artwork, even jewellery, you know, grandma's jewellery, you might be surprised to know that they may be part of the latest sweeping capital gains tax changes. So what ramifications are there for you on that? More on that after the news. It's what it's time for. It's 4 o'clock.
1: When you need the latest information about your world.
2: The Local Government Association president says she was shocked by the SA Electoral Commission's request to delay November's council elections.
1: It's on 891 ABC Adelaide.
3: ABC News with Isabel Damon. Good afternoon. Another suspected positive case of the H5 bird flu has been detected in Western Australia. Case and Ho reports.
4: It marks the fifth confirmed or suspected case in Australia. Two cases of the deadly avian influenza have been confirmed so far in migratory seabirds in WA and one in South Australia. WA Agriculture Minister Jackie Jarvis says the new suspected case was found at Roses Beach near Esperance and is still being tested for confirmation along with another suspected case in the state announced on Wednesday. Ms Jarvis says there has still been no evidence of any mass mortalities or transmission to local wildlife.
3: The ABC can reveal three South Australian police officers have been found to have acted inappropriately in the case of domestic violence victim Stella Magnasalis. She was assaulted by her then police detective husband, who was jailed and has now applied to be released on parole. The mother says she made several attempts to make reports to police, but felt she wasn't appropriately supported and that the system had failed to protect her. SA Police says two members of the force were counselled, while a third left the force during the investigation. Ms Magnasalis says some officers were dismissive.
5: Sometimes they say that there's not enough evidence. Sometimes they say come back and we'll speak to you again at a later time, and you've lost an opportunity there and it's too late. Yeah, we're losing lives.
3: South Australia Police says no systemic failures have been identified and any issues were dealt with through disciplinary processes. An Australian tourism operator says he's made the difficult decision to cancel cuttlefish tours due to extremely low numbers. The species would usually be seen in their tens of thousands near Whyalla around this time of year during their annual breeding season. Tourism operator Matt Waller has told 891 ABC Adelaide he hopes to see the species bounce back.
6: What might show up later probably will be really low numbers, and the last thing they need is 1,000 people trying to look at 100 cuttlefish because they're just going to be a little bit crowded.
3: The state government says its Research and Development Institute is actively monitoring the species on the state's Upper Spencer Gulf. Specialist rescue teams are arriving in Venezuela to help in the search for large numbers of people missing after two powerful earthquakes struck west of the capital, Caracas. Teams are arriving from the US, Mexico, Spain, the Dominican Republic and Qatar to help in the race against time to rescue people trapped under rubble of collapsed buildings. Officials say at least 235 people are now known to have died, with at least 4,300 others injured. Dr. Pedro Javier Fernandez, who's involved in the humanitarian effort, says Venezuela's resources were already under pressure and it faces a huge challenge to deal with the crisis.
7: Venezuela is in the context of a humanitarian complex emergency. All our hospitals lack supplies, lack medicines. Now, with this tragedy, the emergency is even bigger.
3: The Socceroos are through to the knockout stage of the FIFA Men's World Cup after today's nil-all draw with Paraguay. ABC Sports' Tom Wildy has more.
8: The Socceroos very much controlled that game. They perhaps lacked a clinical edge in front of goal, but a goalless draw, any kind of draw, was enough for them to finish second in their group. They will now travel to Dallas to play the second place from Group G, which is most likely going to be Belgium, possibly Iran, but very lucky New Zealand. And that will be played at the Dallas Cowboys Stadium in Arlington, about half an hour outside of Dallas. So a big break now for the Socceroos. They don't play again until July the 4th, Sydney time. So they've got a bit of downtime.
3: In the AFL, the Crows will be keen to keep their winning streak going in tomorrow night's power home showdown at the Adelaide Oval. Adelaide's been on the winners list the last three rounds, while Port's been struggling to find consistency with several close losses throughout the season. But Crows coach Matthew Nix says form doesn't mean much in showdowns. He says his side's raring to play in front of passionate power fans.
9: Our guys actually love it. Our guys enjoy playing, you know, in front of that atmosphere, because it is. It doesn't get much more hostile than the Port Adelaide fans. They enjoy letting you know where you're at.
3: South Australia's weather now for tomorrow. Port Lincoln a top of 15 and partly cloudy. Port Pirie 17, partly cloudy. Renmark 15, cloudy. Mount Gambier 14, partly cloudy. Adelaide down to a low of 7 degrees overnight before a partly cloudy day with a top of 17 degrees tomorrow. Sunday 18, partly cloudy. Monday 17, showers increasing. Tuesday 17, a shower or two. 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
0: On that note, have you forced the hand of the union here? I mean, Elizabeth DeBars was pretty clear in saying this is the final offer. That's it. Take it or leave it.
12: I'm a former trade unionist, but I'm also the treasurer, so I've got to balance these two opposing ideas in my head. And I think I've got the right balance, and I've based it on what the independent tribunal has found in New South Wales and awarded to nurses there.
1: Drive.
0: It is 4:05. Thanks for your company this hour of the program. Very soon, we're going to take a look at another way that the capital gains tax changes that have been announced as part of the federal budget may affect you, potentially in ways that are broader than had previously been widely discussed. A lot of the talk, understandably, has been on property and investment properties, but it could affect you in another way. So we'll find out what that is in just a moment. We're also going to talk about, well, they're described as smart underpants. And before you start to think, gee, this is sounding a little bit juvenile, this is actually really important scientific research that's being done to try and look more closely at tracking things like our gut health, because it feels like over time we're learning more and more about how important your gut biome is. And if it's all going well, it can have a effect on other parts of your health more broadly. But how do you actually try and track whether or not you're looking okay? So we'll be talking about that. And as you've been hearing in ABC News as well, later on this hour too, real concerns about a lack of giant cuttlefish numbers in South Australia this season so far. Now, there is still some time by which they may arrive, but we'll hear later on whether or not there is a potential link to the algal bloom, either directly or indirectly, in terms of things like food sources. But interestingly, Sheila actually has just been in touch on the text line saying, remember that protective blanket, as it was described, in the ocean, that could be put in during the breeding season? I'd never heard that mentioned again. Is that something that could be pursued? Well, that is something we're going to look at, because you're right, there was that bubble curtain that was installed to try and help protect the cuttlefish and stop the bloom from spreading to that area. So is that something that has been used? Could that be playing a role too? We'll be talking about that very soon. As I say, though, at 4:07, a lot of the focus around capital gains changes has focused on investment properties, what the changes mean for the capital gains discount for investors, but it is being applied to a lot more than just that. It's expected that people's collectibles could be affected as well. Now, that could be something like valuable books or artworks, but even things like grandma's jewellery that gets passed down through generations but has a monetary value to it, alongside, of course, the other types of value that can be attributed to that in terms of sentimentality and the like. Sean Neary is Director of Neary Consulting, specialising in tax consulting. Sean, thank you for your time this afternoon.
13: Happy to be here.
0: You can understand why there has been a lot of focus on property, but as I say, these changes that have been announced are a fair bit broader than that.
13: Definitely broader, and it's the administrative impact that's going to be the issue. So those things that you mentioned have always been subject to capital gains tax. The difference is, up until these changes, all those items, if they were taxable, and there's certain thresholds that determine that we can talk about in a moment, mm-hmm. but if they were taxable, were eligible for the 50% capital gains tax discount. So if you've got jewellery worth $5,000 and you've lost your receipt years ago and it is getting sold now, the worst case scenario is your tax advisor just says, well, if we assume the cost was nil and you're selling it for $5,000, you get the 50% capital gains tax discount, so $2,500 only is taxable, and you pay tax on that amount. So you've got a choice. You either pay tax on that amount or you look harder for your receipt, and it's a fairly simple system. Mm-hmm. What it's changing to is from 30 June 2027, we're shifting to an indexation system where you take the cost of the asset and you index it to inflation. Now, if you hold the asset across that period, then you've got to switch systems by getting a valuation at that date. So right. You've got to say, it cost me, I don't know what it cost me, but then up to 30 June 2027, maybe that valuation is $3,000, but you need to get an independent valuation. That's subject to the 50% capital gains tax discount, but then the portion between 3,000 and the date you sell it, you have to index the 3,000 valuation to inflation, and that bit you pay tax on. Right. So a lot of people don't realise this valuation issue is going to crop up. The thing was always taxable. It's just this administrative nuisance as we switch systems.
0: So does it mean that potentially every item or set of items that are that are set as those kind of asset or in those assets, so you know, your jewelry, your artwork, if you've got a fancy watch, yep. every single one of those that everybody in Australia owns has to be valued.
13: If it's a collectible, so the jewellery, the artwork, antiques, coins, stamps, etc., mm-hmm. then if it costs over $500, then it's taxable. And if it doesn't fit into those categories, so watches, things like muscle cars, Harley Davidsons, etc., then it's only taxable if original cost was $10,000 or more.
0: Right. I guess I'm just trying to think in layman's terms, does it mean that a lot of people are going to have to get those kinds of items, they have to go out and get them assessed and valued?
13: Correct. Mm-hmm. Assuming the intention and the likelihood is they'll be sold for value.
0: Right. So if it's just something that you like that maybe doesn't have a huge monetary value, you won't be affected. But if, and I know it's probably one of the easiest ideas to think of is, you know, grandma's jewellery, if it's passed down across generations and it turns out is worth quite a bit of money, you're going to have to go and pay someone to value that?
13: Only if it's sold. So right. Grandma's jewellery box is an excellent example. If typically grandma's jewellery box is divvied up amongst the family,
0: yep.
13: And if that's the case, then technically the family members inherit the capital gains tax cost base to grandma, just passes across, and the family members don't intend selling it and will never sell it, so they're not affected. The okay. effect comes when someone says, well, we're going to share some of these pieces, but a couple of the pieces are really worth something and we want to sell those, then you've got the impact and the valuation impact.
0: What happens if you don't do that valuation? I mean, if you've got, grandma's got a very fancy, expensive gold ring and you say, look, I'd love to hold on to it, but the reality is I need the money right now, and you go to yep. sell it at a pawnbroker's, how does that play out if you don't get it assessed?
13: Then you run in the tax gauntlet. I mean, you can do right. that with anything.
0: Okay.
13: But we certainly, the obligation is on you as an individual to get your tax right.
0: Mm. So the ATO could question it and say, hang on a second, where's this money come from?
13: Absolutely.
0: Mm-hmm. 13 past four is the time, 891 ABC Adelaide. Sean Neary is with us, the director of Neary Consulting. How much does it tend to cost to get these things assessed and valued, Sean? Is it an expensive process?
13: Typically a couple of $100s.
0: Okay.
13: As a rough guide, the thing we most commonly get valued is property, and a typical valuation cost is $500 for a property. But bear in mind, to value property, a valuer just sits in an office. They've got a treasure trove of information on the publicly available databases in terms of all the properties that bought and sold and the date and the location, how many bedrooms, et cetera, the value. And so they're fairly easy to value, and they can be done in an office. You don't even have to look at the property to do a valuation for tax purposes. The trouble with jewellery, and the reason why a piece of jewellery that might be worth a couple of $1,000s, it costs roughly the same to value as a house, is because it's very labour intensive. You have to take it in somewhere. Someone's got to look at it, determine whether it's genuine, how many carats it is. Mm. I'm getting out of my depth in terms of quality of jewellery.
0: You can see how it gets complex. Does that mean potentially then, Sean, that once these changes come into effect, valuers are going to be very busy? It might be hard to get a booking quickly?
13: Absolutely. And there's also another major difference between property value and, say, jewellery value. With those databases I mentioned, a decent valuer can value a property at any point in time. So if you don't get your investment property valued now and you wait 10 years, the property valuer just enters into the database 30 June 2027 and up pops comparable sales of properties in the same suburb around June 2027, and it takes them 5 minutes to value. That same system doesn't exist for jewellery, for example. There's no such databases for what jewellery's worth or Harley Davidson's were worth or vintage Rolex watches or those sort of things. So that's the issue people have got. We've got a great system for property, but not for these collectibles.
0: Stay with us, Sean. Sheila's been in touch, though, 1300 222 891. Sheila, you wanted to share a thought?
14: Yes, I'm kind of losing my mind.
0: Sorry.
14: Because, no, it's fine. Gina Reinhart earns $8 million a day. Mm-hmm. And we're now talking about, like, my treasured itsy bitsy diamond ring that all my aunts bought for my mother during World War II. I know that's not necessarily what we're talking about. But my point is, why are we pursuing all these tiny, tiny things for all the average people and not talking about somebody who's getting $8 million a day? I'm just so over it. I'm so angry.
0: Sheila, thank you. Appreciate your thoughts. On that, Sean, I mean, is the, and I'm not sure, you know, you can't speak on behalf of tax authorities, but is the idea that while these are small, or potentially kind of small fry situations one-on-one over everybody, it adds up?
13: Correct. And to be fair on the tax authorities, we don't see them being petty or chasing after one individual for selling one family or heirloom for $2,000.
0: Okay.
13: That's outside the norm. Where we do see these things, typically around deceased estates, where, for example, there's a whole bunch of jewellery that in total is worth many tens of thousands. All we sometimes see, and surprisingly frequently, there's a whole bunch of people with house loads of these collectible items.
0: Right.
13: So, and there's the obvious people like movie stars and rock stars and the top sporting stars that have all of this through their house. But there's a whole bunch of other people, TV cameramen that have been on all sorts of TV shows for decades, and they've got a house full of this stuff. Now, what happens typically when they pass away is the family members take one or two favoured pieces each, but there's so much of this stuff that they take the whole lot to all the rest of it to an auction house. because no one can physically accommodate the stuff. And it's surprisingly common. And so that's when your scenario scales up, then your time and effort in dealing with the tax admin needs to scale up in conjunction with that. So in answer, I hope that answers Sheila's concern, that we don't see the tax authorities chasing the sale of one old ring for a couple of thousand dollars. But if that scenario scales up to a whole house load of the stuff, or even just a decent sized jewellery box worth $100,000, then you do need to scale up your compliance in proportion to that.
0: Sean, really appreciate your time this afternoon. Thank you.
13: Pleasure.
0: Sean Neary, who's Director of Neary Consulting, specialising in tax consulting. 19 past four the time, 891 ABC Adelaide. A thank you to a number of people getting in touch to let us know there is a lot of fog around at the moment. David has been in touch saying a real pea super setting in. 30 metres visibility coming from the eastern side of the Mount Lofty Ranges. If you are driving, it will be quite dangerous. David says, I've never seen fog so dense. Sputnik's actually been in touch with us as well, saying very heavy fog, low visibility coming into Angaston from the east too. And South Australia Police have actually issued an update advising of heavy fog and poor visibility on the Sturt Highway down to 25 metres in sections along the highway west of Truro through to Annadale. Accommodation Hill is reported as the most affected stretch of road. Drivers are advised to slow down, use their headlights or low beam or fog lights, and increase stopping distance behind the vehicle in front. Remember to turn off your fog lights once weather conditions improve. So please do stay as safe as you can out on the road if you're in one of those areas where we're seeing really heavy fog. If you've got examples, 0467 922 891, let us know where it is. 20 past four is the time. This is Midnight Oil.

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0: Well, if you mention farting to a 10-year-old, you'll probably get a laugh in response. But of course, flatulence can be a fair bit more serious than that. It can actually be a really important indicator of things like our gut health. And what's being described as smart underpants has now been developed to try and help researchers learn more. Brantley Hall is an assistant professor in the Department of Cell Biology and Molecular Genetics at the University of Maryland and lead researcher for the study and joins us from America. Brantley, thank you so much for taking the time.
2: Hello, happy to be here.
0: So tell us about smart underpants. It's certainly a phrase that kind of catches your eye in a headline.
2: Yeah, so our device, it's a new type of wearable device. It attaches to any type of underwear. Smart underwear is probably a bad name in retrospect. It's kind of like a bring your own underwear situation. You snap this device onto your underwear next to your butt, and you measure farts in real time. And it sounds silly, but we're microbiologists, and we're using this technology to measure what your microbiome is doing in real time.
0: And has one of the challenges been historically, quite literally, gathering that data? That I guess if you've got something that you a health issue and you think, oh, I'll go and get some tests done, they're only collected, in a lab for a short time. Is that the kind of challenge?
2: That's exactly right. There's been a very, very few studies using rectal tubes, and so it's very kind of uncomfortable and invasive. And so the vast majority of data about flatus was collected via patient reports. And we actually have some new data that show that patients report their flatus number very inaccurately. So the whole field is kind of like based on this inaccurate subjective measures. So we're trying to bring objectivity to this historically subjective domain.
0: And part of that, I gather, is that people have tended to underreport how much they fart.
2: That's exactly right. There's definitely some underreporters, especially with people who have a large number of flatus. But what's interesting is that there's also overreporters. These people probably have a disorder called visceral hypersensitivity, where they're very kind of aware of their digestion. And so we actually see both of these, the underreporters, we call them tolerant, and the overreporters as well. So that's why it's important to bring objectivity.
0: Right. And so can you tell us a bit about the device itself, like how big it is? Because I imagine a big part of it is trying to make things as least disruptive as they could be.
2: That's exactly right. The current device, it's a circle. It's about 24 millimeters in diameter and 6 millimeters thick, so it's pretty small. Most people can wear it comfortably. We've only had a couple people ever quit because of discomfort. We've had to shrink it. We've been working on this for about 6 years now, and we've shrunk the volume of the device about 100-fold in that time.
0: Wow.
2: So the first version was very uncomfortable, but we've been able to shrink it down to something that's much more acceptable to the average person.
0: And so how long do people tend to wear them for?
2: So for our study, we have a minimum of 3 days, but a lot of people are wearing them for longer. Some guy has been wearing it for 30-something days straight now, and he's still going. So there's some people who are wearing it truly like a Fitbit or a wearable.
0: Right. And in terms of what it actually measures, how does that work?
2: Yeah, so we're measuring the hydrogen present in flatus, and hydrogen is produced exclusively by your gut microbes. What's really interesting is that the most gas in farts is actually from your microbiome. So we're measuring one specific component of that, the hydrogen. And microbes make hydrogen as a byproduct of their metabolism. So the hydrogen present in farts tells us how active your microbes are. So if they're producing a lot of hydrogen, they're probably digesting carbohydrates or amino acids for their meals. And if we don't see much hydrogen, they probably weren't that active.
0: Right. So is it as simple, and I'm guessing it's probably not, is it as simple as saying if you've got a high level of hydrogen, that's an area of concern, or a lower level, no, it's not, or is there more complexity to it than that?
2: I think in general, that's accurate. There's also the dimension of perception, though. So for some people, like a lot of hydrogen doesn't really bother them. And so we're not going to mess with those people. They're probably eating like a healthy, high-fiber diet and producing a lot of gas, and that's probably okay.
0: Mm-hmm.
2: For us, it's really like the 1 in 5 people who go to their gastroenterologist and report excess intestinal gas. And right now, those people don't really have many solutions. They're probably going to get some pretty bad recommendations from their clinician because they just don't have that much info about it. It's very hard to measure. I mean, imagine going to your endocrinologist and they're like, how do you think your blood sugar is from smiley face to frowny face? Like, that's not going to cut it, right? You need an objective measure of what the blood glucose is. But gastroenterologists don't have that. That's what we're trying to provide in the long term.
0: And what is known about the potential, you kind of touched on this, the potential causes of elevated levels or lower levels of things like hydrogen?
2: Microbiome composition is probably the major driver of this. Different microbiome compositions can lead to drastically different amounts of flatus. So, for example, we actually have found some people in our study, we call them Zen digesters, who eat a very healthy, high-fiber diet, and the expectation is that they should produce a ton of gas. But their microbiomes actually produce very, very little gas, maybe 3 or 4 farts all day, despite like the expectation of hundreds. And so we're trying to understand the microbiome composition that underlies this phenotype and maybe be able to transfer that to other people so they can eat these healthy, high-fiber diets without the negative side effects.
0: I mean, it's such an interesting area of research because, you know, there are all these kind of anecdotes that I'm sure, I imagine they're international, certainly things that we hear here in Australia of, you know, if you eat lots of beans or lots of legumes, you're going to fart more, or other things will maybe disrupt your processing. Is that kind of part of trying to get to the bottom of some of that as well?
2: Absolutely. I'm so interested in all of these. I'm pretty sure at this point beans definitely lead to more farts. So that one's not that controversial. One that I am extremely questioning about is swallowing air. A lot of people say that if you drink like carbonated beverages or swallow a lot of air, you're going to have a lot of flatus. But to me, the kind of mechanistic reason for this is uncertain and the data is poor. So I'm very curious about that anecdote, for example.
0: Lactose intolerance too, I think, is another area that is kind of being, it could be examined through this.
2: Oh, absolutely. We actually did a study ourselves, and we weren't trying to diagnose lactose intolerance, but we were trying to take people who were lactose intolerant and see how accurately they reported their symptoms. And what's really interesting in our study is, so we kind of have ground truth in this case that they are lactose intolerant, but when we ask people to guess whether we gave them lactose or a placebo, they guessed only 50% of the time correctly, but our device guessed 92% of the time correctly. So it kind of shows the value of bringing objectivity to this.
0: Which goes to, I guess, to the everything I've been hearing about our gut health is we're still really learning about how important that is and the kind of links to other parts of our health as well. You know, the health of your gut can affect other parts of your body too.
2: That's exactly right. And it's a very good point. We have so much to learn. And, you know, I'll highlight Australia is, I think, an epicenter of gut health research. You have an amazing scientist there, Peter Gibson, who came up with a FODMAP diet, which is amazing. Mm-hmm. And you also have this really cool company called Atmo that's making a capsule that can measure hydrogen and carbon dioxide present in people's guts. So, I mean, Australia is actually doing all kinds of cool stuff to help promote gut health research.
0: And in terms of what you're looking into, this kind of smart wearable, what is the stage of development now? Is the likelihood that over time people in Australia may be able to wear these devices if they have concerns about their health?
2: Yeah, I mean, so we're trying to commercialize this device. Right now, more than 500 people have worn it, and we spun out a company from the university, and we're going to try to sell it as a consumer product. So we're launching in the U.S. first, but definitely some people have already talked to me about launching in Australia, so it's something we'd love to do.
0: Oh, it's a really interesting area. Brantley, really appreciate you talking to us about it this afternoon. Thank you so much.
2: Thank you.
0: Brantley Hall, Assistant Professor in the Department of Cell Biology and Molecular Genetics at the University of Maryland. 29 to 5 the time. Let's get the latest in news headlines. Isabel Damon, good afternoon.
3: Good afternoon, Nikolai. The state's Premier has again defended SA's First Nations voice to Parliament after calls to abolish the representative body. Premier Peter Malinauskas says the voice has already contributed to government reforms regarding birthing on country practices, birth certificate access and culturally informed policing since its establishment in 2023. Mr. Malinauskas says he was glad a push to repeal the voice was defeated in the Legislative Council. The agonising wait is continuing for relatives of the missing after two powerful earthquakes struck Venezuela in the space of a minute earlier this week. Officials say at least 235 people are now known to have died, with large numbers of people still unaccounted for. Specialist rescue teams are arriving from the US, Mexico, Spain, the Dominican Republic and Qatar. And the Socceroos are through to the knockout stage of the FIFA Men's World Cup after a scoreless draw with Paraguay and San Jose. Australia will now have to wait for other results to find out who its opponent will be. Going into today's match, Australia needed a win or a draw against Paraguay to qualify for the next stage of the tournament. I'll have more news at 5 o'clock.
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0: Dorian Tassados from the Australian Traffic Network. Dorian, good afternoon.
4: Afternoon, Nikolai. A couple of crashes for the moment, including Walkerville on Northeast Road near Fuller Street. Also, Manopara West, Curtis Road near Oakford Road. A few bursts, water mains to Salisbury Plain, Main North Road near Saints Road. Rosslyn Park on the parade near Primrose Terrace. Burst water main or two in McGill on McGill Road near Barnes Avenue with speeds at 40 citybound. Slow down for a speed camera, Blacks Road, Gillis Plains and Gorge Road, Appleston.
0: Thank you, Doreen. Doreen DeSato from the Australian Traffic Network. To the Bureau of Meteorology, Tom Anderson is senior forecaster. Tom, good afternoon to you.
5: Good afternoon, Nikolai.
0: It was just slightly warmer today.
5: Yeah, it was. So we got up to a maximum of 18 in the city today. Currently 15 degrees, but yeah, it was not a bad day out, was it?
0: No. And we've still got a couple more days of stability to come?
5: Yeah. So we should see basically the same day. As I said to you earlier in the week, we've got the same day pretty much for the next 2 days. So, it might be cooling down by the time everyone's heading to the footy tomorrow night, but it'd be a lovely calm and sunny day for tomorrow, and expecting the same on Sunday. It'll be once we get into the new week where the weather will start to shift a little bit.
0: You like you say though, for the showdown, definitely rugging up a wise idea.
5: Yeah, if I was going along, I'd certainly have a beanie and scarf.
0: Now, the start of next week, things start to shift a little bit. What's likely to happen?
5: We're not going to get a massive amount of rain, I wouldn't have thought. We're probably more likely to sort of have just overcast and showery conditions throughout the week. So we'll see, we'll see some showery activity each day. Maybe Wednesday and Thursday we'll see a bit more showery activity. It's just going to sort of be a bit of an on and off week. Not expecting it to get too cold. We'll see similar maximum temperatures to what we've had this week, and between sort of 16 and 17 degrees. But yeah, it'll just sort of be a little bit windier and a little bit showerier.
0: And is it still looking like in the middle of the week that's when heavier rainfall could develop?
5: Yeah, so we are looking at Wednesday and Thursday to be the main rain days for the coming week. We've got on the forecast at the moment up to 20 mils on Thursday. I'm sure everyone's pretty aware that sometimes the upper bound for the Adelaide forecast is a bit unrealistic, but yeah, we would still expect the larger falls to be Wednesday and Thursday.
0: And like you say, there was a bit of uncertainty there, but they could be a decent cumulative total over what, Wednesday, Thursday?
5: Yeah, I guess if over the whole week, all up, we could see between maybe 15 to 30 millimetres cumulatively. So, yeah, not a bad week.
0: Okay. Tom, thank you so much.
5: No, thank you.
0: Tom Anderson, senior forecaster on duty at the Bureau of Meteorology. Now, a little earlier on this hour, we were talking about the changes to capital gains tax, and obviously that a lot of that focus has been on investment and property investment particularly, but that also it could affect other items of value when it comes to collectibles, things like artwork or rare books, but also things like jewellery. Grandma's jewellery is one of the examples that's being used, that if some of that that's maybe been handed down from generation to generation and has a decent value to it, it could need an assessment as part of the changes to that process, which costs you a couple of hundred bucks. And the concern is that the actual valuers could get very busy because it can take a bit of time to value things like items of jewellery, for example. And quite a response from you on the text line on that front. One person, BK, says this sounds like more idiotic rules and regulations to burden everybody. David says capital gains on things like jewellery also implies the possibility of claiming capital losses. I'm sure the ATO is not going to go down to that level of granularity. But Kay says no one will know how much of these kinds of items exist, especially jewellery. So how would the government know, and how would they know who it belonged to? I think the idea is that all occurs at the point of sale. But it'll be interesting to see how this plays out, whether or not this is another aspect of the tax changes. Again, similarly, another person on the text line says this is an example of how bad these changes are. It's knee-jerk revenue collection versus structural tax change. How is this going to help young people get into a house? 0467 922 891, the text number. 23 to 5 is the time.
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0: Let's talk all things sport with Mark Soderstrom from Channel 7 at Soda. The Socceroos are through to the round of 32.
8: Well, they did what needed to be done, didn't they? Did you watch the game, Nicolai?
0: Bits and pieces. I had

0: had prior commitments, had to get ready for the program. But I was trying to keep an eye on it over the course of it. It felt, at least my reading of it, it felt like Australia, the Socceroos, were much more in control during the first half, and then it was a fair bit more even during the second.
1: Yeah, look, it certainly felt that way. There are a lot of changes from the last game, but in terms of a result, it's exactly what they needed. So it puts them in a good position for the next round. So what they've got to do now is rely on to see what happens with the results in another group. So they'll play the second place team from one of the other groups. At the moment, that opponent is still to be decided. So it could come from... There's Iran, Belgium, Egypt, New Zealand is the group. Iran at the moment is the most likely, but Belgium perhaps as well. And that'll be the round of 32. So it's essentially a knockout match. It'll be in Dallas on July the 3rd. So you'd think, look, Australia could hopefully be reasonably confident that they're going to go okay. And it's, I think it's the third time Australia's got through to that stage at a World Cup. And essentially, you know, they've done pretty well so far. So we keep our fingers crossed that they can continue to progress.
0: Here's one of the little intricacies, idiosyncrasies, I should say, of the World Cup, that the next match isn't for, what is that, almost a week?
1: 3rd of July, yeah.
0: So it's a fair bit of time.
1: To get through, yeah, they've got to get through all of the different games that got to finish up all of the normal rounds at the moment, and then they have their knockouts and so forth. So, yeah, we wait and see. But they live to fight another day, which is brilliant. And the real buzz for everyone will be fantastic. It looked like the drive was chock-a-block again. It looked brilliant. So great to see people were on board. Geez, I noticed a few kids there, maybe a few a few wagging and so forth. It looked like it was plenty of fun there, and well done to get everyone supporting the Aussies.
0: Just quickly, like we were saying the other day, you know, always got to keep an eye out for a TV camera if you have chucked a sickie. I did see in Melbourne an ABC reporter asking people, you know, have you chucked a sickie today? A surprising number of them said, oh, yeah, absolutely. And I thought, oh, dear, that's that's going to be seen.
1: Yeah, they were happy to put it out there.
0: Yeah, didn't mind at all.
1: Oh God.
0: Let's talk AFL. Of course, showdown taking place imminently Saturday night. We just heard from the Bureau of Meteorology. It'll be pretty chilly for those heading along, but no rain, which is good. Some interesting work's been done looking at the age profiles between the Crows and Port Adelaide. And basically saying, look, the Crows clearly have a fair bit of a higher age, and with that, perhaps, as you'd expect, a fair bit more experience. And I guess there seems to be at least a question asked about, are Port Adelaide kind of sending out the young guns and seeing what happens?
1: Well, look, it's essentially out of necessity, isn't it? Because of all the injuries. We've seen Asava Radicalia have that ruptured patella tendon patched up this week, and he said it's, you know, one of the most excruciating, painful injuries he's ever had. Ewan McKinlay's out with his medial ligament. So essentially there's a lot of changes, five changes for Port. Brandon Zirk Thatcher comes in for his first run in defence for the year. Ollie Wines comes back in, and Ollie's, you know, hasn't been at the form we've expected Ollie to normally be. Will Lorenz, Joe Berry, Manny Liddy, all young fellas are in. Todd Marshall's been dropped again. So, look, he's had time in defence. He's had time up forward. Jack Lukosius with the calf, they're saying he isn't going to come up. And Joe Richards is out too. So, look, there's been some changes. Young players coming in. So it does change that profile in age to, I think it's the youngest showdown team Port would have fielded for probably 13 seasons.
0: Wow.
1: For Crows, they get Josh Worrell and Isaac coming back in. The big loss for them is Wayne Miller, who's in scintillating touch, probably in the All-Australian conversation, you would think. He's out with a bit of a hamstring. I think they're calling it hamstring awareness, which I think is a fancy name for he's got a hamstring, but we don't want to say how bad it is. It'll be a pretty interesting game, I would think, and you're a Crows man. I reckon you'd be going in pretty confident, given the lists at the moment and the injuries and the form. There's no doubt Adelaide are favourite.
0: Yeah, look, it's interesting you say it that way, because you kind of you don't want to jinx it either, right? Because as we've said in the past, showdowns are a little bit different. But on paper, I mean, everyone seems to think it should be a pretty easy night for the Crows, but you kind of don't want to take that for granted. But I mean, if I was guessing, I reckon they'll win by a fair bit, at least a couple of goals.
1: Oh, look, I would think so, no doubt. But we've, you know, you can never, ever, ever underestimate or jump the conclusion.

0: conclusions because
1: no.
0: anything can happen.
1: And
0: you know, there's no doubt about that. Absolutely anything can happen. So, yes, no doubt Adelaide would be a clear favourite. Should they win? Yes. And if they're continuing the, you know, ascend as they have been with their good form and getting players back and so forth, you would think they'd do it. And, you know, if they lost, they'd be shattered because this is a game they've got to get moving because they look like they're setting themselves up for a cracking second half of the season given their last month.
1: The counter to all of that is, you know, there's an argument that for some of those younger Port Adelaide guys, great chance to make your mark and show what you can do too. So there's a lot in it for them as well.
0: Yep, absolutely. Yeah, and, you know, look, we don't think Port are going to play finals, but, geez, what a great way to come into a side, play well, set yourself up, you know, for the rest of the year and for next year. And, you know, some young players will do that. It always happens. So they'll be hoping they'll be able to do that and get that right. But, yeah, look, I would think on paper you'd go Adelaide 5 or 6 goals.
1: Yeah.
0: But, I would never, ever, ever count on that.
1: No. We're in the middle of the off-season for the Adelaide 36ers and the basketball and the NBL. But I remember at the time, we talked about some quite a heated dispute between Andrew Bogut, who's a part owner of the Sydney Kings, and the owner of the Adelaide 36ers, Grant Kelly. And as a result of that, it took a while, but Andrew Bogut's been fined $9,500.
0: Yeah, from what I was looking at, they're talking about that he actually fat shamed Grant Kelly.
1: Yep.
0: And, you know, he was making little memes and sending pictures around, calling him Peter Griffin from Family Guy and talking about, you know, fast food outlets and all these sorts of things. And we saw some real tension between those guys in some of the games post match. So, I mean, look, it's schoolyard ridicule, isn't it?
1: Mm.
0: You know what I mean? Really. So, the Sydney Kings have turned around and said, look, we're not going to comment on this, but clearly Bogut, there's no need to get personal with that situation. But don't forget, Bogut was stirring the pot early, saying that there's some real tension, there's some issues at the club and so forth as we were leading towards the finals. You know, in those last few rounds, you know, he said there were issues with Mike Wells and the team and all this sort of stuff. Well, Mike Wells isn't there anymore. So, you know, you could probably argue that, you know, Bogut seemed to have some sort of understanding that there were some issues, and there clearly are some issues, regardless of how it all panned out. So, I think there's no need to ridicule someone for their appearance or their perceived appearance. So it's probably a good thing that he's been wrapped over the knuckles.
1: It'll be interesting to see if it changes behaviour over the longer term. So have a good weekend. Yep. Enjoy tomorrow night.
0: Absolutely. You two, mate, you going along or you'll be watching it?
1: I'll be watching from the comfort of my couch.
0: Beautiful, mate. Well, beforehand is the Sandful Showdown.
1: Oh, yeah.
0: And for Port fans, it'll be great to see Sam Pell-Pepper back for the first time since he's had that second knee, Rico.
1: Oh, wow.
0: That'll be on in the afternoon from 3 o'clock. So if you want to watch the Sandful Showdown, you can have a double header at home.
1: Beautiful. Soda, thank you.
0: See you, mate. Have a great night.
1: You too. Mark Soderstrom from Channel 7 Sport. 14 to 5 is the time, 891 ABC Adelaide. Up next, it is one of the iconic tourist draw cards to our state, but we're hearing that giant cuttlefish are basically nowhere to be seen this season. You hear from Mike Steer on that very soon. After we hear from the boss, Bruce Springsteen.

0: Bruce Springsteen with Hungry Heart on 891 ABC Adelaide. Now, if you're listening to Rory McLaren this morning, you might have heard from one tourism boat operator saying it's cancelling its giant cuttlefish season where it takes people out on the water because there just aren't enough of them around. Here's some of what Matt Waller from Cuddy's Boat Tours had to say.
1: We run tours in the northern coastline around Point Lowly, north of Whyalla, for the giant cuttlefish. Typically, our season would start sometime in May, and it has started as late as early June. With a late summer and warmer waters, we didn't start to see our first cuttlefish this year until early June, so it was a late start to the season. And the numbers just haven't built up.
0: Mike Steer is the Executive Director of SARDI. Mike Steer, thank you for your time this afternoon.
2: Yeah, good to be with you, Nikolai.
0: Do you agree with that? Are you hearing there just aren't many cuttlefish around?
2: Yeah, look, and we've had surveys, actually, divers in the water today and yesterday, and can confirm that the anecdotal reports that we're hearing from the people in Whyalla is that, yeah, there is a significant reduction in the population. You know, we're not seeing the thousands of cuttlefish turning up at a time and at a place that we would expect. We're only seeing a handful at this stage.
0: How concerning is that?
2: It's somewhat concerning because, you know, the temperature's right for the time of the year. We started to see a dribble of animals come in over the past couple of weeks. We're not seeing the next big wave come through. Now, bearing in mind, there's still a couple of months to go to the end of the season, so there's still a chance that they can turn up. But at this stage, it's looking like they've been somewhat impacted.
0: Is it known whether, I'm using very kind of layman's terms here, that they're out there somewhere and they're just not gathering, or is there the potential that the actual numbers are down overall?
2: Yeah, look, both, and it's probably more likely the latter, because the life history of the cuttlefish is, you know, they only live for a year or a year and a half, and when they get to the end of their life and become sexually mature, then they aggregate to spawn. And the reason why Northern Spencer Gulf is so important is because it's the only place in that area that has these wonderful rocky ledges and substrate along that Point Lowly area. And that's the perfect place for the cuttlefish to attach their eggs. They attach their eggs to the bottom of these rocks. When they're in breeding condition or ready to spawn, they'll naturally aggregate to structure. And because that's largely the only structure in Northern Spencer Gulf, it's one of the reasons why it's such an attractant form.
0: Is there the potential that the algal bloom has affected this?
2: Yeah, there is. We do know during last year's spawning season, it was, even though numbers were reduced a little bit, then they were successful. Those eggs were successfully laid, and they were

successfully hatched, because the algal bloom hadn't pushed up past Whyalla at that stage. But once those hatchlings hatch, they then, you know, disperse throughout the top of the Gulf as they grow and they feed. And we do know that around late December, early January, there were high levels of Karenia up in that northern Spencer Gulf area. So there is a likelihood that it had either a direct or

0: all gill-breathing marine organisms, you know, and we've seen large numbers of fish wash up, you know, in Gulf St Vincent and Spencer Gulf. And we've also seen that cuttlefish, calamari, octopus, those cephalopods are particularly vulnerable. So, so there is a likelihood that the halfway algal bloom had a role to play.
1: We're getting multiple people on the text line suggesting that it could be snapper, that there are now so many snapper, they're eating them.
0: No, and look, that's it's good to hear that there's snapper, small snapper coming back. You know, that's a great sign to see that they're, you know, the closures that have been in place for 6 years are having a positive impact. But to put it in context, the snapper stock is nowhere near where it used to be back in the 90s. And if you go back in history too, we've had populations of cuttlefish that were quite high, and also populations of snapper that were historically quite high. So we can't quite draw that link. It doesn't quite work that way.
1: We did also have people wondering about the bubble curtain that had been put in place. Is that being used? Is it not being used? Could it have helped?
0: Well, it can't be used in this situation, and this is the reason why. So the bubble curtain was put in place to protect those eggs that were attached to the rocks, right? So remember I said that the cuttlefish need those rocks to attach their eggs, and they will stay attached to those rocks for weeks and weeks. It's a long embryonic development phase. So the idea of the bubble curtain was to provide a bit of a perimeter around those eggs to protect them in the event that the bloom was coming, which was the perfect use of it, right? And it's been used before in aquaculture scenarios. But once those eggs hatch, and those hatchlings and little baby cuttlefish move offshore, then they're at the whim of the ocean. You know, we can't effectively go and provide, you know, a bubble curtain for each individual animal that's swimming around. So we can't use that tool for adults, but it's a perfect tool to use to protect those sessile or those eggs that don't move.
1: Mike Steer, thank you.
0: Appreciate it.
1: Mike Steer, Executive Director of SARDI, also with us, Manny Katz, environmental conservationist with AIRLAB. Manny, does this marry up with what you're saying? There's not many animals around at the moment?
2: Yeah, absolutely. We've been out on site every single day from pretty much the start of May, and pretty much along the entire 8 kilometers of coastline, we've only spotted a couple dozen cuttlefish.
1: How concerning is that? How much of an ebb and flow do you see year to year?
2: Yeah, I mean, it's incredibly concerning. There have been years in the past where the populations have gone down, but this seems to be the worst year we've had so far.
1: And in terms of how important this phase is as part of the life cycle of the species more broadly, you know, we've been hearing about how important it can be as a breeding event. If that doesn't happen, I'm guessing there are then further ramifications potentially.
2: Yeah, absolutely. I mean, it's one of those things that in years past where the cuttlefish numbers have declined, we have seen them recover, which is a positive sign. But, you know, if the ecosystem gets too out of balance and they're unable to get back up to the point where their, you know, populations are viable, there is the possibility that, you know, this might not happen again.
1: Manny, appreciate your time this afternoon as well. Thank you.
2: Thanks, mate.
1: Manny Katz, who's an environmental conservationist at AIRLAB. And as I say on the text line, a number of people wondering about, as we were asked that question of Mike Steer around snapper, but a number of people saying, well, it feels like there are a lot of snapper around. Is that playing an effect? A lot of people wondering whether or not that is the case. Now, it's almost time for the news at 5 o'clock. After that, the Socceroos and Paraguay match, well, it did result in a draw today, but it does nonetheless push Australia through into the round of 32, the knockout round, because that's all we needed to get, and we did it. Well, after the news, you'll hear from Adam Jones, who's actually in America and was at that match. So what was it like inside that stadium as the match progressed? We'll also hear from a former Socceroo who will call in to talk about what happens now. There's also, after a year of e-scooter, e-mobility devices in place, a review

0: into the laws that have been introduced. And you're being asked what you think about that. One of the points that have been raised was whether or not there are enough penalties being handed out for people that do the wrong thing, going too fast, riding without helmets. What are you seeing? Love to hear your thoughts. 0467 922 891.
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0: and Mohamed Touré. I remember seeing them play for Adelaide United.
1: The school was one of many to allow children to watch the game live and dress in their team colours.
2: South Australia's weather now for tomorrow: Port Lincoln 15, partly cloudy; Port Pirie 17, partly cloudy; Renmark 15, cloudy; Mount Gambier 14, partly cloudy. Adelaide down to 7 degrees overnight, but for a partly cloudy day with a top of 17 degrees tomorrow. Sunday 18, partly cloudy; Monday 17, showers increasing. 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
5: Afternoon, Dorian Tassato from 8cm with Adelaide's latest traffic. A couple of burst water mains for the moment. Salisbury Plain, Main North Road near Saints Road. Also, Rosslyn Park on the parade near Primrose Terrace. McGill on McGill Road near Barnes Avenue with speeds at 40 citybound. Quite a few roadworks out there as you'd expect in Adelaide. Globe Derby Park on Port Wakefield Road, 40 outbound. Citybound Brooklyn Park Airport Road near Henley Beach Road. And just be sure to check your speed East Parkway, Kernelight Gardens and Stradbroke Road, Athelstan.
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6: Where it is 5 past 5. Thanks, E-Company, this hour of the program. Very soon, it's almost been a year that e-mobility devices have been allowed for private ownership in Adelaide. That's things like e-scooters and e-bikes being allowed on footpaths and on the road as well. So now that it's a year on, the state government has committed to ask you, well, how's it going? And so I'd love to hear from you on that front this hour about your interactions with using e-scooters and e-bikes. Maybe somebody that has taken them up as a mode of transport and finds them really valuable, a good little way to get around if you need to. Or maybe you're one of a number of people who've issued a fair bit of concern about how fast they go, the relative lack of people wearing helmets while they're riding them. One of the other questions that's come up too is around whether or not the penalties that are in place are enough and whether they're being applied enough. So if more people were being fined, for example, for riding dangerously or not having a helmet, would that actually improve behaviour? Your thoughts on that? 0467 922 891. You can call us on 1300 222 891. Later on this hour as well, a very busy time for Aussie rock legend Spiderbait. They're taking one of their iconic albums on the road, but they also have entered the ARIA Hall of Fame. So we'll hear from Cram from Spiderbait later on this hour too.
3: Live at 5 with Nicolai Beilharz.
6: Before all of that, though, the big news of the day is that the Socceroos are through to the round of 32 in the World Cup. Here's the cheer at full time from the Drive. So that was at the conclusion of full time. Aaron Bryans has been keeping an eye on this as well. The Socceroos are through to the round of 32 after grinding out a nil-all draw against Paraguay. Big celebrations here in Adelaide. Thousands of people gathering at Memorial Drive to watch the match. Someone else keeping a very close eye on it, our very own Aaron Bryans. Aaron, good afternoon to you.
7: Good to see you, Nicolai. It's one of those games that certainly encapsulates the nation. I know politicians around the states have been saying, take the day off work, or if you're at a school, chuck it on the telly. So I'm sure there would have been plenty watching, but wasn't many highlights to reward them. But yeah, we got the result we were after.
6: Yeah, so you're happy, or look, should we be happy with the result?
7: Maybe absolutely. We've finished second, so automatic qualification through. It was always going to be tricky who we faced, whether we finished second or third anyway. There's a couple of top 10 sides looming down our journey if we can get further and further. But I'm thinking it's just exciting for us to get to the knockout stage. It's the third time ever we've been able to do so. Second in back-to-back tournaments as well. So that's exciting. Did us showcasing another style. We're a bit more attacking at the start. 6 changes under Tony Popovich, which I think a lot of people were calling for after the USA loss. So got to see Volpato start, Nestor Nkunda alongside him. And then I guess after the 20 to 30 minute mark, once we realised, look, we're probably not going to get through the Paraguay defence, who were happy to get that draw because they're likely going to get through as well as one of the better third place sides. It just felt like this, let's get to the end so everybody can shake hands and move on.
6: Well, that's one of the things that struck me. I kind of had heard it.

0: I heard a couple of people suggesting that both, or arguing that both Australia and Paraguay were playing for a draw, which I get as a strategy and the kind of ramifications behind that, but it kind of pushes up against that idea of, well, you always want to win. You're always playing for a win.
1: There's momentum, isn't there?
0: And
1: I guess, you know, we did have a crack at it early. Once we realised, yeah, look, it's probably going to hurt us more if we overcommit, because Paraguay, like us, love to park the bus and then counterattack. And, you know, their best brand of football is usually late, which we kind of saw today, where they'll defend and defend and defend up until the 80th minute, and then they'll have a crack.
0: Right.
1: And that was, it kind of felt like we were headed towards that. And then ultimately in the last couple of minutes, both sides had a couple of chances that, you know, could have gone in. There was one especially for Paraguay dead in front penalty box, and he kicked it straight to Patrick Beach. So, look, we're thankful for that. But, yeah, it did get a feeling, considering one of their star players was suspended, that Paraguay were just happy to coast through this one. Whereas we, yeah, at least at times, tried a bit of threatening football. That being said, you know, we finished second. I think we move on pretty happy from here.
0: From the South Australian point of view, Nestori Irinkunda got the start again. It didn't have a huge impact though. It was certainly involved, but maybe wouldn't have had as much of an effect as he would have liked.
1: No, I think Jordy Boss was probably our main attacking threat, whereas, yeah, Irinkunda had the ball at times around the penalty area but wasn't overly, you know, threatening. Tete Yengi got a go off the bench, which was quite exciting for him. All of our defenders survived bookings, which was another little subplot that if you get two yellow cards in the group stage, you actually get suspended for the knockout stage. And we had a few guys who were teetering on the brink of that. So that there was a, you know, another statement just basically saying, look, please defend well, but don't do it aggressively.
0: Don't attack, yeah.
1: And yeah, everyone got through unscathed. So, look, this is, yeah, probably the dream scenario outside of an actual win is, yeah, we finished second, so automatic qualification. And then the question just becomes, who have we got next?
0: And what are the possibilities there?
1: It's endless, because unfortunately for us, I think it's Group G that is going to be our opponent, second place of Group G. And right now that entire group is up for grabs. It all happens tomorrow around midday, so at least you can watch it and see how it plays out. But Egypt's in first, Iran's in second at the moment, but they play each other, so that could flip if Iran win and we get Egypt. If it stays the way we anticipate and Iran loses, then they could drop their spot to Belgium or New Zealand who play the other game. So, look, I think we'd love to play New Zealand. They're probably the lower ranked of the sides, and it would be quite a fun build-up given they're right across the ditch. Belgium's the most ominous one given they're a top 10 team in the rankings but have been pretty poor this tournament. Egypt's got Mo Salah, so they're always scary. So, look, it's hard to tell right now. The only thing that's really certain, and then even then, you know, I'm jumping well ahead here, is that if we get through the knockout stage or the first round of the knockout stage, in the round of 16, we're probably getting Argentina.
0: Okay.
1: And they're the team that knocked us out last time. They've got Lionel Messi, who's absolutely flying. So, look, there's every chance they could stumble, and we'd love that. But I think that's probably the only guarantee from here is you're probably playing Argentina in 2 weeks' time if you get there.
0: Can we just jump back to today for a moment? I don't know if you describe it as theatrics or drama, but when it came, I don't know, flopping is a term that goes across codes, but there did seem to be a few Paraguay players who were pretty happy to drop to the ground as soon as they got the slightest glancing blow.
1: Yeah, there was a weird one where the flip side, there were a couple of Paraguay players who got some heavy hits and then didn't. There was one who actually got shoved right into the LED fencing and got up within like 30 seconds at first. But you're right. I think, it's just that time-wasting factor if you're playing out a draw, which, you know, they have tried to stamp out this tournament, essentially saying if physio has to come out, then you have to come off, even if it's for a minute. And if they don't substitute you, you're a man down. So some players will roll and roll and roll until they absolutely have to, and then they can get up again. Whereas, yeah, I think compared to what we see in the Premier League at times, this tournament has felt like it's moved better without the hydration breaks. That's probably the only problem.
0: Can we talk about that? Because people, you know, I'm sure some people have been watching every match and will be familiar with it, but other people who are used to two halves of soccer would go, hang on a second, what's this break in the middle? And there's two of them, right?
1: Yeah. Just glorified ad breaks.
0: Yeah.
1: They've said, oh, it's hot in America, so we're going to have hydration breaks. But most of the games, some of them have been wet. There's been lightning delays. Most of them have been played in the teens for us in terms of temperature. And, yeah, I think it was just a way to get more sponsors sponsorships in. And it's funny now that after a couple of weeks of the tournament, you can even hear the commentators say, well, that's the first quarter done. Like, it's that yeah. wasn't, you know, supposed to be the gist, that you're supposed to kind of pretend it's still the first half. But
0: is it affecting the flow and momentum of the game?
1: Absolutely. Yeah. There certainly has been games where, you know, especially lower ranked sides who've looked good early and then after the hydration break have been thumped. Like, top teams have kicked a couple on them straight after it when they've reset. And even today, like, as I kind of said, Australia came out hot early, and I reckon after the hydration break was when the game just shut down. They said, yep, we had a crack. Let's just settle for the point here and move on.
0: What else has been happening today?
1: Group E and F got decided today. A couple of upsets in them as well. So Cote d'Ivoire, who's the Ivory Coast up against Curaçao, got a 2-0 win. So they're through to the knockout stage for the first time in their history. Germany lost to Ecuador 2-1. Huge upset there. So the Germans are still finishing up top, but it means Ecuador get a chance to go through. They'll probably play England, depending on how things fall out. In Group F, the Netherlands pumped Tunisia 3-1. They scored twice in the first 7 minutes, so they topped their group, which is good for the Dutch. Japan and Sweden had a draw, so it gets them both through, but they both have now have tough opponents. So Japan's got to play Brazil. Sweden probably gets France or Norway or Germany, and it's like, take your pick out of the heavyweight options. So we're getting closer to the end. I think there's two more days of the group stages to go, and as I said, you get these blocks where, like the final day of the Premier League, everyone in the same group plays at the same time. So we actually, you know, there's a bit of unpredictability about how it, you know, plays out.
0: Well, we wait and see. Aaron, thank you so much.
1: Thanks, Nikolai.
0: Aaron Bryans from SA Grandstand, quarter past five the time on Drive on 891 ABC Adelaide. Well, someone that was at the Drive, Bruce Gitte, former Socceroo. Bruce, good afternoon to you.
2: Good afternoon.
0: What was the atmosphere like at Memorial Drive?
2: Oh, it was an awesome atmosphere. I think they had a little bit over 5,000 there. With the roof on that Memorial Drive, all the noise stays inside. So it was actually fantastic. Lots of kids out of school today, Nikolai. it was great.
0: Lots of permission notes had been signed, I'm imagining.
2: Well, my kids' ones were.
0: So, good.
2: Yeah,
0: good.
2: There were a lot more there as well.
0: All above board. How do you think the Socceroos went? How do you reflect on that match?
2: Look, personally, I think that's the best football that they've played this tournament. I think against Turkey, yes, it was exciting because we got the win on, you know, a counter-attack goal that was fantastic from Miron Kunda, Metcalf, longer-range strike, which was also great. But I think in terms of holding possession, controlling the game, this was the Socceroos' best performance. And I think, you know, their lineup was really balanced today and it worked well.
0: As a former player, can I put that question that I asked Aaron about the strategy of playing for a draw versus the desire to win? How would you look at that?
2: Look, I think he categorised it pretty well. Everyone's trying to win the game. I don't think you can really go out there and play for a draw, but you're going to get a bad outcome when you try to do that. So I think they go out there to win, but very conscious, not in the back of their mind, in the front of their mind, not to take undue risk. So, you know, there's no point opening ourselves up, exposing ourselves to unforced errors and mistakes that we could get punished for and lose the game. Let's avoid that. But at the same time, let's try fashion some chances and get the winning goal. And, you know, with a bit better polished finishing towards the end of the game, the last 10 minutes, we definitely could have done that. And Paraguay definitely could have done that, but the finishing sort of let them down, as well as us. But, you know, I think they went out to win the game, but in the front of their minds, it was, I do not want to try and do something unnecessary that ends up in costing us, you know, second spot, which, you know what, if they'd won, that's where they would have finished anyway. So, you know, this is the best possible outcome pre-game, and they've delivered on that.
0: And we don't know our opponent yet, but how challenging is the next stage going to be?
2: Oh, it's going to be challenging. Like, we're getting to the business end now. You know, teams start to drop off. It's all knockout football. Anything can happen. You know, the stakes are heightened for sure. I heard you guys speaking about who might we get in the round of 32. It doesn't matter. It doesn't matter if it's Egypt. It doesn't matter if it's Belgium. This is about form. This is about confidence. We'll have that going into this game, but so will the opponent we play, because they would have come off a positive result as well. So it's sort of slate clean and start again, really.
0: Bruce Gitte, thank you so much for your time this afternoon.
2: Thanks for having me on.
0: Bruce Gitte, former Socceroo. Adam Jones from ABC Sport was at the Socceroos match in the United States, is with us now. Adam, good afternoon to you.
3: I thought we lost.
4: Well, good afternoon for you. Good night for me. It's a nice, just 20 to 10 over here, 9:40, and it's pitch black, and I'm walking back to my bus to leave San Jose, Santa Clara, to head back to San Francisco.
0: What was it like inside the stadium, Adam?
4: Well, I don't know if you can hear, my voice is a bit cactus because it was very, very loud. And I don't know about you, I was sectioned in the Australian support area, and we took up a whole side, and it was deafening at times, deafening, especially in that first half when the Socceroos really had a crack for it.
0: Is the general feeling happy with the result?
4: Yes, the result. Yes, a majority who knew the point would get us through in second, or were ecstatic with the point, especially late on when Paraguay started wasting time. I think they started going around the crowd that, hey, they can waste time all they want. This is perfect for us. We'll go through second. We'll play a second-place side out of probably Iran or Belgium, and we'll go again.
0: What was the feeling like when it came to, dare I say, the dramatics or the theatrics from some of the Paraguay players? There were a few that were pretty quick to drop to the pitch.
4: Well, this is the thing. In the first half, I think it got on a lot of Australian fans' nerves. But in that second half, especially from the 80th minute on, there was a point as well. So we've seen those injuries come down and they're wasting time. There was a point after that where Bayich just kicked the ball down to the corner. And I think a lot of Australians realised that, hey, we'll take this. Like, if you guys don't want to play football, we won't play football either. We'll take the nil all. We'll go on in second. You can go on in third.
0: What has it been like being an Aussie, being a Socceroos fan? How are you being received when you're at the matches, when you're around town talking to other fans? What's it been like?
4: Well, so I'm traveling with 500 other Aussies, which has been an incredible experience. The Americans and Canadians, so we started up in Vancouver. Vancouver was an incredible city. They shut down the town. They closed about three main roads for like a party atmosphere. That was amazing. We then went to Seattle, and the Americans there were great, but you wouldn't know it's a World Cup. And the same in San Francisco right now.
0: Really?
4: San Francisco is about an hour from this stadium. So it's called the San Francisco Stadium, but it's an hour out. So the San Francisco hasn't really joined in. They're calling it the San Francisco Bay Stadium. So I've said this to Jules, it'd be like if you played out at Mount Barker and you're calling it Adelaide.
0: Yeah, gotcha.
4: It's a bit along those lines.
0: And what happens from here? Is there the chance that you'll get to see this next match of Socceroos versus To Be Determined?
4: Yes, I'm a very smart cookie. When I booked this old trip about 6 months ago, I predicted us to finish second. So I'll be flying into Dallas. So we play, I'll do some time grids in my head. I think the Socceroos will play 3:30 a.m. July 4th. I fly into Dallas, basically, which is the third over here. I fly in that morning. So I have about a five-hour buffer to leave the airport and find Arlington Stadium, home of the Dallas Cowboys.
0: Wow. Oh, well, excellent. Crystal ball gazing. I'm glad it's all paid off. Adam, thank you so much.
4: No worries, Nicola. Have a great day.
0: Adam Jones from ABC Sport.
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9: 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ABC Adelaide.
0: Well, the review into e-mobility devices, things like e-scooters, e-bikes, has begun with public consultation asking you how you think the laws are going. That's a year after the private use of these vehicles are allowed on streets and footpaths. Sonia and Jules spoke with Transport Minister Joe Sokarch this morning. Here's some of what he had to say.
10: We've got a fairly rigid set of laws and regulations here in South Australia that were thoroughly investigated by the Parliament just over 12 months ago now to what is effectively bringing a regulatory framework for the legal permissive use of e-scooters and e-bikes in South Australia. What we want to make sure we do, though, in South Australia, and this is something that I've been quite passionate about since becoming minister 3 months ago, is to ensure that we continue to have the best laws and the most appropriate laws in the country.
0: He also aired some frustrations over e-scooter use.
10: A lot of the challenges that we currently see on our roads, and it doesn't just have to be e-bikes and e-scooters, it's other mechanisms as well, is people who are just doing stupid things. And, you know, whether it be going over the speed limit or whether it be the most mind-blowingly stupid of all things, and that is not wearing a helmet. We can't let our laws forget that, but equally so, I've been looking for a long time, but I'm still yet to find a way that we can legalise against stupidity.
0: The Transport Minister, Joe Sockart. Charles Mountain is the RAA's Senior Manager of Road Safety and Infrastructure. Charles Mountain, on that, well, to use the words of the Minister, stupid behaviour, are most people doing the right

0: thing when they're using these devices, doing it responsibly, or is it actually quite a few that are not doing the right thing?
1: Afternoon, Nikolai. Well, I suppose anecdotally we'd say that yes, most people are doing the correct thing. We do see a lot of e-scooters carrying people into and out of the city, and the riders are doing the correct thing. They have helmets, they're travelling at the correct speeds, they're mindful of other traffic and pedestrians when they're on the footpaths. But I think to the Minister's point, there is a challenge with people who choose for whatever reason to not follow the rules. And I think, you know, as he said, South Australia has a pretty comprehensive set of rules at the moment. And at the time they were introduced, they did represent best practice thinking. The 12-month review is a great opportunity to have a look at all of these, particularly things such as the size and weights of the units, which are currently permitted, and certainly perhaps things along the powers of police to perhaps confiscate the devices for those people who are doing really bad things with the e-scooters or e-bikes for that matter. So great opportunity for everyone to get on board and see how these laws can be improved so everyone can enjoy the benefits of these things, but safely without also any problems for other road users and pedestrians.
0: On the note of penalties, because that was one thing that was discussed a bit earlier today, was around whether you need to put in harsher penalties to really, disincentivise people from doing the wrong thing, or whether it's the case of just enforcing those that are in place, of having those kind of police blitz crackdowns so everyone knows if you decide to ride without a helmet, if you decide to go too fast, you'll get caught and you'll have to pay for it.
1: Well, yes, and I think to that point, enforcing the laws that we have is probably a very good strategy, but I think also the point I'd make is when we surveyed people a few months ago, we found that there was a real lack of understanding about some of the key rules around the safe operation of e-scooters and e-bikes. So I think there's a part to play for a greater level of education to improve the level of understanding so that we don't see people genuinely doing the wrong thing or misinterpreting the rules as they apply to the devices they're riding. So I think there's all these opportunities to have a fresh look at as part of this review. So I think it's a really good situation for everyone to be in, and let's see what comes out of it.
0: Is there a slight complicating factor in all of this when it comes to the devices that are, well, effectively illegal, the bikes that are modified or, the ones that are kind of effectively motorbikes? Does it kind of complicate that, everything gets put in one basket, including those people that are using these devices responsibly?
1: Absolutely. I think the term e-bikes has been a catch-all for everything, bicycle which has an electric motor of some description. But to your point, there's very distinct categories. The ones that are permitted and have been around for quite some time, the pedelecs, the one which have a 200-watt motor with a maximum output of that 200 watts. And critically, the electric motor is an assistance device, so they have to be pedalled for the electric motor to provide assistance. And it cuts out when the unit gets to a speed of 25 kilometres an hour. And there's another type called the electrically power-assisted bike, which allows power up to 250 watts. And that provides assistance, but again, that cuts out once the unit gets to a speed of 25 kilometres an hour. So there are mechanisms and there are categories which are currently permitted, but I think most people's view of the challenges with e-bikes are the ones that have been either modified to greatly exceed that speed or the ones that have been privately imported and for all intentional purposes look and operate like an electric motorbike, and therefore they require the rider to be properly licensed as would any motorcycle rider.
0: Charles, thank you.
1: Thank you.
0: Charles Mountain from the RAA. Also with us, the AMA president here in South Australia, Associate Professor Peter Subramaniam. Peter Subramaniam, you'll be contributing to this review. What points do you want to make?
2: Yeah, so I think start off by saying, Nikolai, that, bikes are good things for children. Bikes get people out, get people moving, and e-bikes have a role to play as well. But we don't believe that's appropriate for children under 16. So as Charles Mountain was just saying to you, it's the e-bikes. If the issue is putting a legal e-bike on someone who may not be in a position to control this vehicle. And that's why we're calling for a minimum age. And we're very pleased about this review because it looks at all the things that we spoke to Minister Stockhatch about, minimum age, ensuring that we don't sell non-compliant e-bikes. I don't think,

we've got a law that says that the legal limit is 25 kilometers an hour, surely we shouldn't be allowed to sell anything that is able to do, faster than that. And finally, I think, we're still seeing the damage that high-speed collisions on non-compliant e-bikes have in our emergency departments. I mean, there have been deaths reported in other states. I think this review is timely. I think the review

0: I think it's important for us to have laws that reflect how we can keep our community safe.
1: On the injuries front of people that have presented to hospital, have you, kind of a year on, is it about what you were expecting? It might be hard to kind of say in a way, but in terms of injuries, is it kind of what you expected? Is it better than you feared? Is it worse than you feared?
0: We in South Australia, we don't collect the data as other states do. It is worse than it was worse than we feared. I mean, we know that if you travel at speed, the injury energy rises with the square of the speed. But the impact on a young person is significant. And we're seeing enough cases in our emergency department at the women's and children's for us to really be concerned about a legal e-bike in someone under 16. In our adult emergency departments, we are seeing the impact of someone riding a bike that is not at legal speed. And injuries are quite significant, and we've got reports of deaths in other parts of Australia. We need to do something to ensure this doesn't happen in South Australia.
1: Peter Subramaniam, thank you so much.
0: Pleasure.
1: President of the AMA here in South Australia, Associate Professor Peter Subramaniam. 29 to 6 is the time, 891 ABC Adelaide. Let's get the latest in news headlines. Beth Olsen's in the studio. Beth, good afternoon.
2: Good afternoon, Nikolai. Another suspected positive case of the H5 bird flu has been detected in Western Australia. It marks the fifth confirmed or suspected case of the deadly strain in Australia, including one confirmed case in South Australia. The presiding member of SA's First Nations Voice to Parliament says the body is in discussions with the state government about resourcing. South Australia's Voice to Parliament was established in 2023 as a nation-first Indigenous representative body to government. Since then, concerns about a lack of resources, staff and travel funding have been common among elected members. And South Australian fans packed into venues across the state today to watch the Socceroos take on Paraguay in the FIFA Men's World Cup. SA school students weren't left out of the action, with many sites organising special viewing parties. The Socceroos made it through to the knockout stage after a scoreless draw. Nikolai, those stories and more in tonight's 7pm ABC TV News.
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4: Good afternoon, Dorian Tassato from ACM with Adelaide's latest traffic. Got ourselves a burst water main in McGill on McGill Road near Barnes Avenue. Speeds at 40 affecting citybound there.
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3: 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Traffic.
4: Good afternoon, Dorian Tassato from ACM with Adelaide's latest traffic. Got ourselves a burst water main in McGill on McGill Road near Barnes Avenue. Speeds at 40 affecting citybound there. Other than that, accident and breakdown free for your drive home around all the majors, including the city and the parklands. Just at the moment, works continuing in Brooklyn Park on Airport Road near Henley Beach Road. That is speeds at 40 citybound, inbound Greenfields, Port Wakefield Road near Ryans Road, outbound Keswick on South Road, and check your speed, Blacks Road, Gillis Plains, and Northeast Road, St Agnes.
1: Thank you, Doreen. Doreen Tassato from the Australian Traffic Network. It's 13 degrees in Adelaide at the moment. We are dropping to an overnight low of 7. We get back up to 17 tomorrow. Still a few days of, well, really the weather that we've had all this week. So 17 tomorrow, 18 on Sunday. No rain forecast for the weekend. So if you are heading along to the showdown, it will be a chilly one. Definitely worth rugging up, but you probably don't have to pack the poncho, I don't think. There's no forecast of rain. The rain is due to start coming in on Monday, albeit a bit of lack of certainty about how much will fall, between 1 and 5 mils at the moment. That'll ease back on Tuesday, another top of 17 degrees and just 0 to 2 mils. And at the moment, the middle of the week seems to be when the majority of the rain could fall. But as we heard from the Bureau of Meteorology earlier on this hour, that is still a could, not a whole lot of certainty about that, but at the moment suggesting between 4 and 15 mils of rain on Wednesday, 6 and 20 mils of rain on Thursday. A couple of your texts coming through on the e-scooter review 1 year on. Elsa says, we have a problem with e-bikes and e-scooters in our street. It's poorly lit, and there are a group of high school students who ride down our street wearing black, and there have almost been a number of incidents because you can't see them and you can't hear them. Julie from Happy Valley says, I get a bit upset when I see all the confiscated e-bikes and cars and the like getting crushed. I'm sure there's a way to distribute both to needy families via a charity. Maybe the e-bikes could go overseas to help those

those that have no transport. It would make life easier for people who, in many cases, have to walk a very long way for services. And John from Henley Beach, another suggestion saying, well, in order of trying to reduce injuries and danger, how about considering separated lanes for bikes and for scooters? Keep your thoughts coming, 0467 922 891. Very soon, we'll check in with Cram from Spiderbait. They're on the road again. They've just entered the ARIA Hall of Fame, 30 years on from one of their biggest records and being the first Australian band to get number one on Triple J's Hottest 100. This is their biggest hit, though, their cover of Black Betty.

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0: Well, it has been a busy time for Aussie rock legend Spiderbait. They're taking their iconic album Ivy and the Big Apples on the road very soon to celebrate the 30th anniversary of the release of that record. But if that wasn't enough, it's also just been announced that they'll be entering the ARIA Hall of Fame this year as well. And Cram from Spiderbait's with us. Cram, so good to talk to you.
6: Hey, thanks for having me.
0: Can we start with the Hall of Fame side of things? That must just have been the weirdest, best feeling when you heard that that was happening.
6: That's so well put, actually. I love that. Adelaide gets the right answer. Because I've been asked a few there. Weirdest and best was weird. Because I haven't actually talked about this much today, but when we won our first ARIA, we didn't turn up. And everyone was really shocked because apparently that was not the done thing. And we just, I don't know, it wasn't really a rebellious thing. We just weren't really, I guess, in tune with what was going on back then. And now it's become this legendary moment of punk rock rebellion that we didn't turn up to accept our ARIA from Richard Wilkins, just look at the footage, he's very flummoxed. I love it. But we'll definitely be turning up to this one because this is, I guess, a lifetime achievement award in a way. It's amazing to be part of this incredible group of artists and bands throughout the history of Australian music. And we're really stoked and, very proud of the accolade, but it was a bit of a surprise, so it's good.
0: Can you imagine, if you take your mind back to those days when you first got started, any sense that you and everyone else in the band, you know, when you're kind of making a whole lot of noise in a shed or a spare room, that you'd end up being given that kind of level of recognition?
6: Absolutely no way. Partially because, majorly because at that time when we started, it was only really Double J in Sydney and a few independent stations in Melbourne and Adelaide and Brisbane that were really playing our sort of music, very much independent, nothing on major labels or on major airplay. Wouldn't chart or necessarily sell thousands of copies. So you didn't think that your ARIA Hall of Fame was for people in the 80s and the 70s and the 60s, not for this sort of new breed. But it's a great, I guess, testament not just to us but all of the bands that came up in that era, that a lot of them have maintained their success. And there's just so many fans still in the country and around the world for that era of Australian music as well. So it feels a little bit more believable now than it would have if you told me this 25 years ago.
0: Well, it's funny because just as you mentioned that whole idea of airplay, because of course that was at the era before, you know, everything was available on social media and the Spotify's, and I know that clearly has its own has caused its own issues in the music industry as well. But I wonder if there's an argument that the opportunities to get heard were fewer then.
6: But now you can be independent, and if you manage to get some people interested in your work, and you're really savvy and motivated, I guess in that format, you can get out there and really basically have control over your own career. By the same token, you know, the biggest artists in the world are still very much like in the history of rock and roll. There's always some huge artists that fill stadiums all around the world, and that everyone aspires to be like. But in terms of success, but the reality is the more, I guess, the people starting out, the more stuff that's at the opposite end of the scale that's doing interesting stuff, not supposedly working on their work just to be financially successful, but to be creatively successful and connect with each other and other people around it. It is a bit of a trip. Seeing as Whit and I started in the backyard in my parents' house in Finlay and wrote Old Man Sam when we were 15, like to be standing here now and going to have this award show about us, it's quite a trip. But I just still think there's just as many great bands as there's ever been, and I think Australia's one of the best in the world.
0: Very few downsides to getting an award like this, but does it mean that you have to employ a small army of speechwriters for the accepted speech of you?
6: No,
0: you turned your mind to that.
6: Our only our only agreement with our speeches is really just that we all want to have a bit of a chat and not just do it through one person. So I'll go first, and I just have to make sure I don't waffle on too much so the other guys run out of time. But I've been rehearsing it in my mind and just talking to myself in the car. So if you see me driving my car around Byron Bay talking to myself, that's what I'm rehearsing.
0: You're not crazy.
6: Hall of Fame acceptance speech. Like, a psychologist told me, it's a really good thing to do. Just people are going to think you're nuts, but hopefully I'll probably still stuff it up. But as long as it comes from the heart, and we're very, very we're very chuffed.
0: Absolutely, and rightfully so. Let's move on to this tour that's coming to Adelaide very soon as well, of course, focusing on the album Ivy and the Big Apples. Again, I guess it's almost a question of looking back on that album. Do you think the way that you view that release in your mind has changed over time?
6: I think that there's something definitely, and it wasn't us. We weren't the ones making this all happen. We were nominated through exterior forces, but the fact that we happen to be doing this anniversary of this record, which was such a big turning point for us, and being inaugurated into the Hall of Fame in the same, like within 2 months of each other in the same year, it seems sort of like, strange, but probably good destiny in a way, because that record really represented a big change for us. You know, winning the Hottest 100 and with Bobby Pony, like Calypso becoming such a big song, and just us as a band, I guess, maturing and realizing that we started playing really, really big festivals, and realizing that, oh, gee, we're actually altering into something, you know, I guess bigger and better than we thought we would be when we were just playing in the punk scene in Melbourne, and at least still staying the same. And we are still the same lineup. We've now known each other all up, I guess, over 40 years, and it's just a real pleasure to play together. So I don't know. It seems like the record and the award coming at the same time seems to be the, somehow strange destiny.
0: If you want to use the word synergy, gets overused, but maybe
6: synergy is good. I don't use that enough, so I should have used that. You get to do it.
0: I'm glad you mentioned the Hottest 100, because Buy Me Piano is the first Australian song to take out the number one.
6: Yeah,
0: that must have been really important. I'm not sure if it was important to you guys at the time, but important to say, hey, look, local acts deserve to be at the top of a really significant voter-led competition.
6: Yeah, it was definitely a big deal, even more in retrospect than it was at the time. Same sort of thing as not turning up to the Aries. One of my favourite things about that song winning is that it's such a scathing rebuke of the record business, or of fame and fortune in general, and that our fans and the people who were listening to us and voted for us on Triple J were very much in the same vein about what that, you know, that represented. So, and I wrote the song very, very quickly. I guess subconsciously it was what I was feeling about, because we were changing from one type of label to another. And I think a lot of independent bands at that time were a bit skeptical about having their control of their own careers and their own artistic freedom taken away from them. And we were very, we were very into the idea that we wouldn't be able, no one would be able to change what we were doing from our own perspective. And everyone was really good with that. And I think that's a big factor. But on the level of Australian music in general, I do think it was a real turning point, and a lot of Australian songs have won since then. And I guess our view of ourselves has really changed over time too. I think back years ago when we first started, the idea of a really big music festival with just Australian independent acts would have been unthinkable. Then Homebake came along, then other festivals have come along, and really we Australian bands can fill a really big audience, and I think that's brilliant. And I think maybe that was a little bit of a part of it from regards with us anyway.
0: You mentioned the longevity of the band, and you kind of touched on this, but I'd be keen to get a bit more of your thoughts around that. It feels at least like there's a real sense of friendship between you guys, which I guess is a necessity, because I'm sure there have been incredible highs, but there must have been challenging moments along the way as well.
6: Absolutely. I mean, I think any band who's together for as long as we have been go through ups and downs. So it's very much like I loved, I think one of the members of Queen talking about how, I think it was Freddie saying, they're a family. You know, that very much like a family, you might have fights and you might make up, but you love each other because of something very powerful that happens between you. And because I guess there's musical blood in that way that exists. And then what it ends up being is you become really proud of it. Like, it's great. We just love being still the original lineup after such a long time and joining a lot of other bands. U2 is another great example of that. Mm. And I've heard them talking about it. All went to high school together. And then I think Bono answered a note on the high school notice board looking for a singer, which was Larry Mullins.
0: Mm.
6: Mate or something, just really lo-fi kind of stuff. Friends start up and then they can forge this creative partnership together, which I think is really special, because I sort of feel like bands are like a cast of characters in a drama, but it's real life, and people are just as interested in the personalities, I think, as they are in the music.
0: Hey, I'm going to test your memory, Cram, and I know you talk to a lot of people in the media, so if you don't

0: I remember this. This might spark your memory, though, I reckon. I know. Oh, God, what's he going to say? Don't worry, it's good.
1: Don't worry, brain cells are long gone. Remember all these bloody these old songs you haven't played for 30 years on this record.
0: Yeah. Why am I adding to
1: coming
0: the...
1: Down to coming down to Hindley Street, we're coming down those stairs. We can't wait to play in Adelaide, by the way. We just love coming to Adelaide. Adelaide is the place that we've had, like I was saying before, we've had a few milestones with things like, you know, Buy Me a Pony. And when Black Betty went to number one, we were in Adelaide at the time. So I always have very fond memories of that, kind of freaking out about that as well.
0: And Hindley Street's a great venue.
1: Trying
0: to change the subject. No, so we spoke a couple of years ago because you were playing in Adelaide and you'd put the call out to find a local support band to play. And you said, you know, who should we get? And there was this amazing response and you ended up picking a local band, Pelvis. And it was just such a nice moment speaking to you. And then later on, we actually spoke to a couple of the members of the band about how important it was for them to have that kind of recognition from their mentors, if I can put it that way, or their idols.
1: That's so good.
0: And it was just such a nice moment. It really sticks with me.
1: Pelvis were fantastic, first and foremost, and joined the great history of awesome Adelaide bands. And I think talking to the girls that night, they're just so into it. And I checked out heaps of their videos and, you know, I just hope that gig really helped them out and, you know, gave them more exposure. But it's really nice to hear that whole thing was really appreciated. And, I have really fond memories of that. It was really awesome. It was a great night too.
0: And another good night coming up when you do come back to the Hindley Street Music Hall. This is Saturday the 25th of July. So what can people expect? Like you say, you're going to go right through the album?
1: Yeah, so the whole concept, it's a bit different to the Betty tour where we sort of put together a set list of stuff from Tonight Alright and then a few other things. But with this record, we really want to play it from start to finish. So as you would imagine, you're playing it on a record or on a CD or listening to the record and give it its sort of like live representation. So it's a really interesting thing for us because it does take a lot of songs out of where they usually played. And not just for the audience, but for us as a band, sort of takes us on that path creatively through the record itself. Because I do remember we all went for a drive, I think, after we finished this record and listened to it, and it was just like, oh, this is great. And then years later we did the same thing and we're like, oh, because sometimes you forget about certain records. You might not forget big songs if they're constantly played and people, you know, want to hear them all the time. But there's a lot of other songs on there that were like, wow, this is fantastic. And it was something we're really proud of. So I'm looking forward to it very much as a live experience and to play it and also for the audience to listen to it.
0: Oh, we can't wait to have you back in town. Cram, thank you so much. Always a good fun talking to you. Thank you.
1: Thanks, man. Cheers, Heath.
0: Cram from Spider Bait. A fair bit of love on the text line as well, including Emily, who says, listening to this, I feel a bit old. Ali in Ross Trevor, loving this song, says, now it really feels like the weekend is here. Another person making the good point too, that the roots of the song Black Betty go way back. They actually go back more than 90 years. And if you do have, if it's something that's interesting to you, have a bit of a look online, because the history of that track is really intriguing. How many different, with the thoughts of where it originated, but then also how it's been interpreted so many different times over the years as well. 7 to 6 is the time on 891 ABC Adelaide. Very soon, we'll find out what's coming up tomorrow morning on Saturday. Brekkie with Deb Tribe. For that, let's hear a little more music. This is Rick Springfield.

0: Rick Springfield, Jessie's Girl, 891 ABC Adelaide. 4 to 6 is the time. Traffic update for you. This sounds like quite a distressing incident that has occurred. An accident where the train line crosses Brighton Road at Hove. A pedestrian has been knocked over there. Traffic is moving, but slow in both directions, as you can imagine. So thanks to Josie for letting us know about that. Accident where the train line crosses Brighton Road at Hove. Traffic moving, but slow in both directions. Let's find out what's coming up tomorrow morning on 891 ABC Adelaide with Deb Tribe. Deb, good afternoon.
1: Good afternoon to you, Nikolai. Tomorrow we've got our Saturday Film Club, and the film is from 2001. It's called Lantana. Have you seen that one?
0: You know what? I think I might have watched that at school in year 12. I think it was
1: kind of
0: a cinema studies piece, but I haven't seen it since then, I don't think.
1: Yeah, look, it's one of those woven stories of sort of lots of suburban subplots around a poor woman that has gone missing, and we see her body in the opening scene. So what has happened to her? I'm really wanting to find out what people think of the film, whether they've watched it again, because it's available on demand, so you can certainly catch that. And you can even watch it tonight on SBS On Demand if you want to join the film club tomorrow morning if you haven't seen it in a while. And Lantana is a plant, and of course we've got Talkback Gardening.
0: Yes, very well done.
1: I don't know if we've got much Lantana in South Australia, but we are going to be joined by James Smith with Sophie and I in Talkback Gardening. He is an urban zoologist, and we've been getting so many questions about possums lately. He's going to talk possums and answer any questions you might have about urban wildlife in your garden. And of course, winter time, the Cab Fest is over. Another festival will begin, because we are in Adelaide. Let's face it, Illuminate is about to light up Adelaide. So we're going to be hearing all about that as well. And as you say, so much more. We've got a long show on a Saturday morning, so we'll certainly fit a lot of other stories in as well.
0: It is one of those really fun ones, Illuminate. I think actually it is suited well to the cold, even though I know part of it is, you know, you get out and about and you're outside, but kind of embracing that part of the wintry side of Adelaide. And as tempting as it is, and I'm guilty of this as much as anyone, to just stay inside and stay as warm as you can, to still try and get out and about is fun as well.
1: I agree with you. Put the devices away, put the beanies and the scarves on, and get out into it. And there's lots of free fun to be had for families. So we'll find out exactly what's on offer tomorrow morning.
0: Deb, thank you so much.
1: Thanks, Nikolai.
0: Deb Tribe with you tomorrow morning here on 891 ABC Adelaide. Almost time for the news at 6 o'clock. A big thanks to Amy, to Sarah, to Penny, to Mel and Emma for all of their work keeping the Good Ship, the Drive program going. Speaking of which, I'll be away for a couple of weeks. Narelle Graham will be in the chair for next week from Monday for a statewide Drive program, so in very safe hands. Stay safe. Speaking of that, it's time for the news. It's 6.
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0: ABC News with Isabel Damon. Good evening. Another suspected case of bird flu has been detected in a seabird found on WA's south coast, making it the fifth confirmed or suspected case in Australia. Three cases have been confirmed by the CSIRO, including one in South Australia, while the remaining cases are awaiting definitive testing. WA's Agriculture Minister Jackie Jarvis has told the ABC's Country Hour all cases so far have been migratory seabirds, meaning there's no evidence of wildlife transmission.
1: These are all individual migratory birds that wouldn't necessarily normally be found on the West Australian coast. These are birds that would normally live out at sea. And so what it shows is there's absolutely no evidence still that it has either spread to Western Australian wildlife.
0: State Voice presiding member Leroy Bilney says SA's First Nations Voice to Parliament is in discussions with the state government about resourcing. SA's Voice to Parliament was established in 2023 as a nation-first Indigenous representative body to government. Local voice members are paid a base rate of $3,000 per year, as well as allowances for some meeting and travel costs. Leroy Bilney says the voice isn't resourced appropriately.
2: Being this is so new, I don't know if people actually knew how it was going to work and what would it look like. So for us being in the space, we get real feedback in real time on what's actually working, what are the challenges, but also what are the solutions.
0: Aboriginal Affairs Minister Kaya Ma says the state government is open to making legislative or funding changes to The Voice.
3: The Voice has done exceptionally well on the funding that they've had, but yeah, as has been relayed to us, it is difficult for members of The Voice to do that interaction with their local community. So yeah, we are talking to The Voice about what may be needed.
0: A Melbourne woman accused of keeping a slave and supporting Islamic State has been granted bail in a Victorian court. Here's Sasha Payne.
4: Khorsa Ahmad returned to Australia last month, having travelled to Syria to live under Islamic State's rule. She now says she's renounced the group and doesn't believe in its teachings. Prosecutors opposing bail argued she could spread extremist ideology, but Chief Magistrate Lisa Hannan said that risk was low, having considered a psychologist's report. The 54-year-old is expected to be released from custody later this evening and will have to comply with strict bail conditions. Ms. Ahmad is facing slavery charges and is accused of keeping a teenager in her family's home while living under the IS regime.
0: The US says it's sending two naval ships and aircraft, including transport planes, to help with relief efforts following the two massive earthquakes that struck Venezuela. Larry Buttrose reports.
5: The further commitment from the US comes after it, along with Spain, Mexico, the Dominican Republic and Qatar, dispatched teams to help rescue people trapped under the ruins of collapsed buildings. Thousands of people are believed to be unaccounted for as families dig for missing loved ones in cities and towns across the country. Although the damage is said to be worst in the coastal La Guaira region, north of the capital Caracas. So far, a total of at least 235 people are known to have died, with at least 4,300 others injured. But officials say those numbers are expected to rise.
0: To sport, the Socceroos are through to the knockout stage of the FIFA Men's World Cup after a scoreless draw with Paraguay in San Jose. Australia will now have to wait for other results to find out who its opponent will be. Going into today's match, Australia needed a win or draw against Paraguay. Socceroos coach Tony Popovich has told SBS it's a fantastic result.
6: Just unbelievable. Just so proud of everyone involved. The staff, the players, just a wonderful young group of men. And, you know, now we go to Dallas and we'll try and do something special. So thank you to everyone. Just amazing support today.
0: In the AFL, Port Adelaide says Jack Lukosius will play in tomorrow night's showdown, despite being injured in the knee with a Baker's cyst last week. The Power are down on numbers and form, but insist a match in front of their diehard supporters will help even up the battle. Coach Josh Carr says Lukosius had an injection for his ailment and is ready to go.
7: Once it's done, there's actually not a lot of discomfort after it. So the Baker's cyst itself should be okay. There's a little bit of swelling from that. We just had to be wary of, but it's okay.
0: South Australia's weather now for tomorrow. Port Lincoln 15, partly cloudy. Port Pirie 17, partly cloudy. Renmark 15, cloudy. Mount Gambier 14, partly cloudy. Adelaide down to 7 degrees overnight, but for a partly cloudy day with a top of 17 tomorrow. Sunday 18, partly cloudy. Monday 17, showers increasing. Tuesday 17, a shower or two. ABC News.
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9: Hello, great to be with you, and I hope your week has been a good one. Coming up tonight, we got to talk about the Socceroos a little. I know you're probably like, that's it. I don't talk about it anymore. I've been hearing it for most of the afternoon. Just a little bit. That's coming up in a tick. Also, what food can you taste in your mind right now without taking a single bite? We're going to have a fascinating and fun chat on why your brain may start eating dinner long before it reaches the table. That's in our mixtape hour. And before we get to the news this hour, when you're trying to have a baby, hope is powerful, but so is good evidence. We'll be talking about IVF add-ons. Have you heard of them? The science behind them and the questions every patient should feel comfortable asking. But first, to the Socceroos.
8: Evenings.
9: It was a big day for World Cup football fans in Australia. Six matches took place across a massive day of football, with Australia taking on Paraguay, with a goalless draw seeing the Socceroos move into the knockout stages. So for more on the match that took place today, a quick look at some surprises from other games, and what's next, of course, for the Socceroos. Aaron Bryans from ABC Sport is back with us. Hey, Aaron.
10: Hey, Serene, how you doing?
9: I'm very well, thank you. Bigger smile on my face this time round, as opposed to you and I didn't get a chance to speak, actually, last, and that's maybe a good thing. So on that last match with the US, leave that one at that one. Now, while the Socceroos didn't win against Paraguay, they're through to the knockout stages. What are the positives out of this?
10: Yeah, it's still basically a win for us because we finished second in our group now. We've actually never lost to Paraguay either, so that's brilliant. And I think we take a lot out of this game because, once again, Tony Popovich shuffled the lineup and his strategy changed. Mm-hmm. So we actually got to see a more attacking brand at the start of the fixture, and then after the hydration break when we kind of realised, look, Paraguay is not really fighting for the win here, because I think they knew mathematically they were very likely to progress if they finished third. So they decided to park the bus from the get-go. We had a little go early. And then for a large majority of the game after that 30-minute mark, it was a little bit of fodder. Both sides had the odd chance, but they were never really threatening up until the end. And then in the last couple of minutes, for some reason, both sides just decided to unleash the shackles, and it just got absolutely mental. The best chance of them all was Jordy Boss. He had a little chance with a cross across the goal. This is what it sounded like.
11: It's tight here for Boss, but he's got the skill to get out of it. Wriggles through two challenges. Jordy Boss! Oh, fizzes just right at the back upright. Oh, that was another moment to anticipate for Jordy Boss.
10: I think a lot of people felt he probably should have been the player of the match, but he wasn't in the end. But there's some highlights, really. Christian Volpato starting. He still looks like our best player, the Italian-turned-Australian. And then we got to see Lucas Herrington, the 18-year-old on debut, who's our youngest Socceroo ever.
9: Ooh, wowzers. And how sweet was it? Just those last 2 minutes, I reckon, I'm putting it in my mind, and I'm convinced already, Aaron, that both Paraguay and the Socceroos said, let's just give something to the fans a little bit.
10: maybe just a couple of the late highlights, but ultimately we shake hands and to go our separate ways. That's pretty happy with the result.
9: That's
10: right?
9: That's exactly it. And the squad, the coach, all of them look very happy on the pitch at the end of the game. How big of an achievement is this for the Socceroos? Is this the third time they've progressed to the knockout stages in the world?
10: Yeah, it is. And back to back now in tournaments, which just tells you, I guess, the rise that we've had over the last few editions. This is probably our youngest side. We've still got some veterans in it, but it feels like the future is really bright for the Socceroos to try and compete more and more on the world stage. So there's a couple of big heavy hitters to come our way, likely moving forward next. And we technically made the round of 16 last edition because there wasn't as many teams. We're now going to the round of 32. But look, it's a huge achievement for us. This is our sixth consecutive appearance in a World Cup since 2006, as you said. Third time progressing through. And you could tell, as you said, the players were related, but Tony Popovich as well. You know, has faced a lot of heat in every single fixture with how he's decided
9: really
10: to structure
9: has.
10: Up. And we had so many fans turn up today in San Francisco. There was a sea of yellow and green and gold. And it just looked terrific. And you could tell from how he spoke afterwards, he's just so full of jubilation with how it played out.
6: Yeah. Unbelievable. Just so proud of everyone involved. The staff, the players, just a wonderful young group of men. Now we go to Dallas and we'll try and do something special. So thank you to everyone. Just amazing support today.
12: How's the heart rate? Obviously, you dominated most of that game, but they had only two shots on target, but gee whiz, one at the end there. How were the nerves?
13: I think that the one at the end was the first time that I really looked at the clock and thought, please, blow the whistle. But I think overall we deserved it. We were very good today. Just wonderful performance.
10: The only downside, Serene, is that that Dallas game next Saturday is probably another 4 a.m. kickoff for us.
9: It will be, that's right. But the momentum off the back of this. Another achievement from today, Aaron. How about that upset by Ecuador against Germany? I was watching that and I'm sitting there going, oh, this is lovely. I'm crazy. Going for the underdogs.
10: I think we all are. That's the best part about having 48 teams, right, is we've got a lot of these stories that we probably never really heard of before. Players who've, you know, come from whether it's sporting backgrounds who have never featured on a tournament stage before, others who maybe have been out for the last 3 or 4 decades and finally get another crack. And, yeah, Ecuador's upset over Germany was huge because it got them through. They were essentially, you know, on the cusp of missing out of the knockout stage, and that was the win that's going to advance them through. Germany, you know, didn't hurt them in the end. The 2-1 loss, they still finish up top and they're okay. But there was a few stories like that today, like the Ivory Coast, Cote d'Ivoire, had a win over Curaçao and now they're through their first knockout stage ever. Japan and Sweden drawing's a big one because they now have really tough opponents.
9: Yeah,
10: like
9: that was
10: Japan
9: huge.
10: Probably gets Brazil and Sweden probably gets France, which hurts you. Netherlands, you know, looked great in Group F as well. So there's a few little tales, but all eyes, I guess, on tomorrow now because we're trying to figure out who the Socceroos are going to play next.
9: That's right. So that's what I was going to, yeah. So what's next for our Socceroos? We don't know who they're going to play yet. And what is it, 4th of July? Is that when we got to wait?
10: Yeah, and we'll find out tomorrow who our opponent will be. And both of those games in Group G are midday, so pretty handy for us to be able to sit back and watch. But it's a total unknown because we get the runner-up of Group G, which is currently Iran. It's just how they've fixtured up makes it, you know, so unpredictable because in this group, only one team has had a win, and that's Egypt. So if Egypt lose to Iran, they actually drop top spot, probably finish in second because of the head-to-head tiebreaker. And then around that, if Egypt beat Iran, Belgium or New Zealand could jump them in their game. So there's a few little things at play where Belgium's actually a top 10 ranked team and we probably want to avoid them. But how fun would it be if we got New Zealand? That'd be so good.
9: Oh, yes, it would be. It would be. There are so many moving parts, which kind of also make it very, very exciting and we can anticipate it to the fourth. Now, look, overall, Aaron, I don't know if I asked you this last time we spoke. Who do you think are the favourites to win the World Cup at this point?
10: Look, I think it was France and Spain heading in, and Spain's been a little bit here and there. France has still looked great. Kylian Mbappe is massive, and the Golden Boot race has been so tight between some of the world's best. It might be, you know, one of the best additions we've ever seen in terms of prolific footballers scoring. But he's going to have a tough challenge with Argentina, I think. And these are the two sides who've been head-to-head a lot recently. I don't think many people expected Messi to be as good as he is at 38, and he's been insane. So suddenly it feels like those two teams could go head-to-head again. Problem is, looking very far ahead here, if Argentina don't stumble, we actually are probably going to get them in the round of 16 if we're able to get through the first edition of the knockout stage. So they beat us the last tournament and we might have to try and get through them again.
9: Oof. Look, there's that. But for now, we're focusing on what's coming immediately next. It's countdown to the 4th of July then, Aaron. Thank you.
10: Thanks. Let's live in the moment.
9: Absolutely. I couldn't agree more. Alrighty, and that's our World Cup update from ABC Sports, Aaron Bryans. Up next, we're going to shift gears. We're going to shift gears to health, so to IVF, and a major study that's taken place, the largest of its kind, reviewing IVF add-on treatments and whether they successfully boost people's chances of having a baby.
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9: Have you heard of the concept of IVF at

0: non treatments. They're treatments sold to people hoping to boost their chances of having children. But it turns out that not all of them deliver on this promise. A study published in the Lancet Obstetrics, I knew I was going to stumble in this, the Lancet Obstetrics, Gynecology and Women's Health Journal looked at the effectiveness of these add-ons, and Dr. Sarah Lentzen, Senior Research Fellow in the Department of Obstetrics and Gynecology at the University of Melbourne, is here to break down those findings for us. Sarah, welcome to National Weekend Evenings.
1: Hello.
0: What are some of the examples of these IVF add-ons that we're talking about?
1: Sure. So the term is really a quite a broad term that encompasses anything that's sort of additional to the necessary or standard IVF protocol. So it can include medicines the doctor might prescribe or that people might access over the counter, extra surgeries or procedures, extra steps or tinkering that might happen in the IVF laboratory, and even complementary and alternative therapies that might happen out in the community, things like acupuncture.
0: And how many people are opting to use them?
1: Well, we don't have very good national data about the actual use of these in every IVF cycle in Australia, but when we've surveyed patients and asked them if they've used add-ons during their treatment, we find it's usually between 70 and 90% of patients are using one or more add-on at some point during their IVF treatment.
0: And what exactly did the study find out about the effectiveness of these add-ons?
1: Yeah, so the review that we did was kind of looking for all the randomized controlled trials that exist on these different add-ons. And we found that for the 10 add-ons we looked at, only three was there sort of some level of evidence that there might be some benefit. Okay. And for the other seven, there was either evidence that shows it probably doesn't work or it was unclear because there's such few amount of studies.
0: Right. Okay. How was the effectiveness actually measured? What sort of outcomes were being looked at?
1: So we only included studies called randomized controlled trials, which people probably heard of in the context of like drugs being regulated by the FDA, or maybe people are familiar with randomized controlled trials being used for testing COVID vaccines. So They're just the highest kind of tier of evidence. That was the type of study design that we included. And then the outcomes we were focusing on were live birth, so where the patients had a baby during their treatment, also pregnancy and miscarriage. They were the three outcomes that we focused on.
0: Right. How long have these add-ons been around?
1: They've been around a long time. I think the number is probably growing over time. So there's probably like 20 or 30 different add-ons that are available in Australia. We just focused on 10 in our review. Yeah. The number is probably slowly growing, and sometimes they kind of come in and out of popularity, but probably broadly speaking, the number is growing over time.
0: Right. Okay. And how are they perceived? Because when we hear the word add-on, my mind immediately goes to retail. And yeah, it does, in the sense that, you know, I'm buying something and it's like, do you also want to get this that might be this, or do you also need this that goes with that? How are they perceived? Is it a bit of a, not to say bells and whistles, but maybe in some sense?
1: Yeah, and lots of people don't like the term add-on because it does kind of sound like it's trivializing medical treatment, in the sense that people, you know, patients often say it's like, do you want fries with that? That's kind of what they think of as an add-on. So people don't like the term particularly, so often we call them optional extras. But in terms of their perception, it really is varied. So there's a huge spectrum, I guess, from one end of the spectrum where people say, you know, this is crazy that these are available, this should be better regulated. Desperate patients are being exploited, they're vulnerable, they shouldn't be offered these unproven things. And at the other end of the spectrum, patients and clinicians sometimes take the view that maybe there is some level of evidence, maybe it is possible that these things work. If patients understand the level of evidence and the costs and the risks involved, they should be empowered to make their own informed decisions and decide for themselves if they want to use these things. So it's quite kind of a polarizing area.
0: Yeah, right. Yeah, fair enough. And back to, like, in terms of the study you were doing, you mentioned that, yes, there were probably 20 or 30 add-ons. You focused on 10, you said. Which 10 did you focus on?
1: Maybe I won't tell you all 10 because the names could be super long, but a few
0: Oh, okay.
1: examples.
0: Okay, yeah.
1: For example, for three that looks like there is some possible evidence of benefit, things like endometrial scratching. So that's a procedure involving like scratching around inside the uterus before an IVF cycle, with the hope it kind of helps the uterus be more ready to receive an embryo when it arrives as part of the IVF. There was some evidence that that could be beneficial. One that fell into the unclear category, for example, they just don't have hardly any studies, something like intralipid infusion. So this is an infusion that a patient can have into the vein of their arm in the hope that it's going to like modulate the immune response across their whole body and sort of somehow make their immune system less likely to reject the embryo. These are all the theories, which kind of sound compelling in practice, like there's this possible biological or scientific rationale, but then when we look to the evidence, we don't see anything. Another example is the endometrial receptivity test. So again, it's a bit of a mouthful, and this one's quite complicated because it involves taking a biopsy from the woman's uterus, a somewhat painful procedure, sending it away to be analyzed for the gene expression, and then the result comes back and tells the clinic, okay, put the embryo back like 16 hours later than normal. That's what the test is trying to do. It's trying to tailor the timing of the embryo transfer to a specific woman.
0: Right.
1: So it sounds really sophisticated. It's analyzing all these different genes. It costs a lot of money, $2,000 or $3,000. And so all of that kind of adds to the sense that this is doing something really sophisticated and it's going to help. But again, when we look at the evidence, we don't see any evidence that helps.
0: Yeah, right. And did you need to adjust the method of testing for any of them in particular, or would that detract from the nature of the study?
1: Sorry, what do you mean?
0: Oh, as in how you approached the testing of the of like these 10, for example. Was there anything there in terms of how you would adjust your method in terms of how you approached them, or was it really just looking at them for what they were, as opposed to maybe what they like weren't, or maybe even thinking about it in terms of side effects and whether any side effects come into play.
1: Yeah, so we took the approach of, because we were doing kind of like a systematic review. So rather than running the randomized controlled trials ourselves and having control over the people we recruited and exactly how the interventions were applied,
0: Yeah.
1: we were just looking for those studies that already existed and then pulling them all together to kind of give a final answer. So we just had to take what we found, and then where there was limitations like, oh, they did this in a bit of a funny way, or this intervention doesn't really get used like that in practice, we factored that into our kind of critical appraisal.
0: Yeah.
1: We just had to deal with the research as it was. In terms of side effects, we did look at side effects too, and these are generally really poorly reported in randomized controlled trials in our area. So very few of the studies even reported these side effects, but we did look for them.
0: Yeah, right. And because this is a world, this is the largest of its kind in terms of this study. Thinking about these add-ons, how long it's been around, has this been a bit of a long time coming?
1: Yeah, well, we do have a number of, I guess, separate reviews that get done that just focus on one of them at a time. And the reason we wanted to do this study was to kind of take a big look at all of the, well, we chose 10 because that was
0: Yeah.
1: like a manageable number, I suppose, 10 of the most common add-ons. What does the evidence look like for this right now for all 10 of these at once? And we also applied a trustworthiness check. So that's something that was a bit different about what we did, is that generally in scientific research, there's more and more concern at the moment that, well, that studies that we kind of naively possibly took at face value and just trusted that they were real. There's a growing concern and recognition that some studies aren't trustworthy and even some are sort of outright fraudulent. So now when people conduct these kind of assessments like we did, it's really important to include this extra check to try and help us work out whether these studies actually took place and whether the results were reliable or not.
0: Yeah, fair enough. And do you reckon you'll look at the other add-ons too?
1: We will eventually, yeah. And all of this work that we're doing is also used to underpin this website that we've created called Evidence Based IVF at the University of Melbourne. And so that we take all of this kind of complicated scientific evidence, and then we've worked with IVF

0: patients and doctors to create this website that takes that complicated information and turns it into something accessible that patients can understand, tells them what the evidence is, tells them what the costs are, the other practical considerations, and then they can use that information to sort of inform their decision making. So there's no marketing, no kind of commercial spin. It's just the facts, somewhere they can go and trust that they're just getting a kind of balanced view.
1: Yeah.
0: And so at the moment, we have these 10 add-ons on that website, and we are expanding it over time. Yeah.

0: I suppose going back to, you know, what we're saying in terms of being able to provide that website, the evidence-based IVF and allow people for an understanding, I guess it's taking these results of this study and I guess do you see it influencing the decisions of people who are maybe considering IVF?
1: Yeah, well, one of the papers that we published, because there's two papers that came out in the Lancet ONG this week, and the second one was evaluating this website. So we did a randomised controlled trial of the website. So we randomised patients to look at our website and look at a control content that was generated by Google search results to test our website and check it is actually helping people to understand the information better and to feel more informed, yeah, more satisfied with the information they read and more sort of able to make their own decisions. So we know it's kind of working in that sense, but what we really hope for now is that we can kind of push awareness of it so that all Australians who are thinking about using these different add-ons, they know about the website and they can visit it and get the information they need.
0: Great. Sarah, it's been wonderful to speak with you. Thank you for your time and also for the work that you're doing, just to, like I said, just really to help inform people out there. It can be such a big part and consuming part of people's lives and can be really hard to navigate. So yeah, hopefully just helpful all the way. Thanks a lot, Sarah.
1: No worries. Thanks so much.
0: Thank you. Dr. Sarah Lenson, Senior Research Fellow in the Department of Obstetrics and Gynecology at the University of Melbourne. We're getting close to the news, but just before we do, we've got time to squeeze in a little bit of a track. Here's Cat Stevens with Wild World.

0: That is a great track. Cat Stevens there with Wild World. We're heading to the news. Then it's quiz time. And tonight for our quiz, let's talk about your junk drawer or drawers. What's in it? I want to know. What are the random things? Wonderful things.
1: New from ABC Books.
2: Australia's only cat historian tells the surprising and complicated story of our famous and infamous felines. The Cats of Australia by Jodie Stewart. 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
3: ABC News with Isabel Damon. Good evening. A long-running government-funded survey of university graduates has found satisfaction levels are at record lows, suggesting some students are struggling in the employment market. Here's National Education and Parenting reporter Connor Duffy.
4: The Quilt survey asked 120,000 students from all Australian universities about their experiences since graduating with their degrees. The 2025 results show student satisfaction is at record lows, with 74.9% of graduates overall satisfied. The survey report notes satisfaction is linked to job outcomes

interesting conversation. It was recorded actually a couple of years ago. That was a repeat. Interesting comment here from Jeff in Torrensville, who says, at his home in the country, George Bernard Shaw had a writing shed in his garden, which he named London, so that when unwanted visitors knocked on his front door, his staff could truthfully tell them, I'm so sorry, Mr. Shaw, he's in London today, so you can't see him.

0: cartoonist. He does really interesting, extremely current, very strange short stories, kind of about the state of the world. In Australia, there's lots, like, there's such a wealth of cartoonists in Australia. There's Safda Ahmed, who wrote Still Alive, Rachel Ang, who wrote I Ate the World to Find You, which is also out with Jordan Quarterly. And the other one that I would recommend is Big Beautiful Female Theory, which is a bit more experimental. It's by Eloise Grills, and it's a set of essays, personal essays, that are very funny and very profound and very strange.
1: All right,
0: And
1: I'm
0: I could
1: gonna.
0: go on. There's
1: Yeah, it
0: just so
1: sounds like you could. Yeah,
0: many.
1: I'm gonna have to go and get myself some graphic novel action. I can tell after all of these recommendations over the past couple of weeks. Lee, congratulations on the Stella Prize. Thanks for being our guest on Nightlife tonight.
0: Thank you so much. It's been a pleasure.
1: There is Lee Lai, who is the winner of the 2026 Stella Prize.
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0: Anyway, look, Trev, if management give us the go up, our people will talk to you, your people, if this goes ahead.
1: I've got big dreams
0: for our nightlife calendar.
1: I'll talk to Freya after all this is over and I get the question wrong.
0: Yeah. Oh no, we're not there yet. We're not ready. I just was thinking, I'll just gauge your enthusiasm. But if you're up for being part of our calendar,
1: hot demand
0: for you, Trev. Okay, question. Question four is this: strictly speaking, how many tentacles does a squid have? It is not 6, 9, or 10.
1: Look, I don't know, but I've always thought such creatures have 8 tentacles.
0: Such creatures do not have 8 tentacles, strictly speaking.
1: Well, I told you I was going to be wrong. Do I get it right because I said I was going to be wrong?
0: You get the sub question right, but not the real question. Goodbye, Trev. 1-300-800-222. Let's talk to Joy in Logan. Hi, Joy.
2: Oh, hi, Suzanne.
0: Joy, strictly speaking, how many tentacles does a squid have?
2: Well, it's that alliteration again. Strictly speaking, I would say none.
0: That's also not correct.
2: Oh, bum.
0: I know. This is so annoying, isn't it? Thanks, Joy.
2: I shall listen.
0: Okay, bye-bye. John in Ashfield. Hi, John.
3: How are you, Suzanne? How are you going? Good morning.
0: Yes, good morning to you, John. Now, strictly speaking, how many tentacles does a squid have? It is not 0, 6, 8, 9, or 10.
3: I'll go 4.
0: 4 is also incorrect. Oh. This is ridiculous, isn't it?
3: Oh, I don't know. It's going I'm pounding everybody. Oh, someone will come up with the correct answer anyway.
0: Yeah. Thanks, John.
3: Okay. Lovely to talk to you. See you again soon.
0: You too. I'll tell you, it is not higher than 10. So it's not, 19 or anything. We've just got to now find somewhere between 0 and 10 that fits the bill to answer this one. Here's Murray in Subiaco.
4: Hello,
0: Murray.
4: There we go. Strictly speaking, they have 8 arms and 2 tentacles.
0: So 2 is your answer?
4: Yes, 2 is the answer.
0: You've done very, very well, Murray. That is correct.
4: Thank you.
0: Strictly speaking. Right, Murray, what would you like to do now? You can stay in invertebrates. There's geography. There's That Was the Week That Was. Walls and coins.
4: Walls.
0: Walls. Very good. Well done to Trish and Connie, a couple of people who did get 2. Yeah. Walls for question 5. Let's find the wall. Question 5. In the Bible, which city's walls fell after Joshua blew his trumpet?
4: The walls of Jericho.
0: The walls of Jericho is correct. Staying in walls?
4: Yes, thank you.
0: In a theatre, this is question 6, what name is given to the imaginary barrier separating the actors on stage from the audience?
4: Speaking to a former thespian, we're talking the fourth wall.
0: Well done, Murray. So what did you act in, Murray?
4: I was in the Goldfields Repertory Club. We did a number of things up there.
0: What was your favourite role?
4: My favourite role, I played the offside of Brake Morant.
0: Oh, wow. All right. Well, you were the correct person to give a question about the fourth wall to then. Would you like to stay in walls?
4: Yes, please.
0: Question 7. Which wall is known in Islam as the Burak Wall?
4: Oh, the Weeping Wall.
0: Yes. I mean, I have the Wailing Wall and the Western Wall, but I'll accept the Weeping Wall as well, Murray. It is the same wall. Okay, I've got another wall question for you. In question 8, in which Central European capital would you find the John Lennon Wall?
4: Central European. Moscow?
0: It is not in Moscow, Murray.
4: Okay.
0: All right. You quickly whipped through a few there. Well done. Thank you very much.
4: Thank you. Okay. Thanks very much.
0: Bye.

0: I must say thank you to one of your listeners who sent me a text, and I don't think I was sufficiently grateful for it, so I will be now if she can remember doing that. Azerbaijan.
1: Azerbaijan. No, Brian, it is not Azerbaijan.
0: I think it'd be close.

0: Oh, Azerbaijan.
1: Oh, I'm sorry about
0: That. Okay, Brian, keep calling.
1: Talk to you later.
0: Okay.
1: Bye-bye.
0: Bye-bye. Oh, Lorella, yes. Lorella says, I think this was asked recently on some quiz show, and Lorella knows it. And Annette and Amy both have it too. Okay. Let's see, who else? Betty in Dapto.
2: Hello, Suzanne.
0: Hello. Betty, any ideas? According to the Guinness Book of Records, the longest single word place name in the world is found in which country? It's not Wales and it's not Azerbaijan.
2: So we just got to name a country.
0: Yes.
2: What about Yugoslavia?
0: Not Yugoslavia, no. Sorry, Betty.
2: That's all right.
0: Okay. Nice to hear from you.
2: Thank you.
0: Okay, bye. Let's go to Stephen in Liverpool.
3: Good morning, Susan.
0: Good morning, Stephen.
3: Can I just say hello to the American troops in Iraq, Kelsey 2, and Blackwater? Thank you. Yeah, is it Germany?
0: It is not Germany, no.
3: All right. Goodbye.
0: Okay. Thanks, Stephen. Kate in Yamina Beach. Hello, Kate.
4: Hello, Suzanne. How are you?
0: Well, Kate.
4: Good, good. I wanted to say thank you the other evening. We were talking about Guam. I think you were last week. Were you on Guam?
0: Yeah, that was on Sunday.
4: Yes, yes. I'd actually been to Guam. And one of the few places I'd forgotten I'd been. And it was very interesting. I'd forgotten a lot of it because it was many years ago. I lived in Tokyo. And it was cold, so we flew down to Guam for a week. And as I said, I'd forgotten a lot of it. So it was very interesting hearing all about it again.
0: Yeah, a lot of people really enjoyed that interview.
4: Yes, yeah. Yeah. It was absolutely lovely. Look, I don't know. I would have said Wales as well, because I know they've got that really long station. You know, they have that long name. But so what about something like Czechoslovakia?
0: Not Czechoslovakia.
4: Okay. Thanks, Susan.
0: Okay. Thanks, Kate.
4: Bye.
0: Bye. Okay. So, I mean, Czechoslovakia and Yugoslavia do not exist anymore. But for you, I will rule out all countries from the former Yugoslavia and all countries that were part of Czechoslovakia. It's not Wales. It's not Azerbaijan. Sam in Harvey. Hey, Sam.
5: Good morning, Suzanne. How are you?
0: Sam, can you guess for me which country is home to a place with the longest single word place name in the world?
5: Any clues? Is it a European country or not?
0: Well, I've said it's not Wales, Azerbaijan, any of the countries from the former Yugoslavia or any of the countries that were part of Czechoslovakia. That probably leaves about 210 countries to choose from.
5: I'll say the country I was born in, Italy.
0: It is not Italia, Sam.
5: Okay.
0: All right.
5: You,
0: I'm sorry.
5: Bye.
0: Yes, David in Mount Waverley. That's it. Adrian. Funny. Beck has it. So does Joyce. Dipper's got it. So does Susan in Hobart. Joe in Sale knows what it is too. 1-300-800-222. Lincoln in Gippsland. Hi, Lincoln.
6: Hi, Susan. How are you doing tonight?
0: Yeah, Lincoln. Which country is this? According to the Guinness Book of Records, the longest single word place name in the world is found in this country. What is it?
6: That's Bangkok City.
0: Say that again.
6: Bangkok?
0: No, it's not Bangkok or, well, indeed, Thailand. Sorry, Lincoln. I will now go to Bob in Greenacre. Hi, Bob.
7: Hi, Suzanne.
0: What could this country be?
7: Pretty sure it's the South Island of New Zealand.
0: It is, Bob. And now, what is the name of the town?
7: Oh, no, I'm never good at it. It's
0: No, it's all right. I would not expect anyone to be able to say it. In fact, what we have done is we have made a recording of somebody more competent than us.

0: us pronouncing this down. So here it is. This is the longest single word place name in the world.
1: Taumata whakatangihanga ko wau wau wā tamatea turi pūkaka piki maunga horonuku pōkai whenua ki tangatahu.
0: Oh my goodness. That sounds like it's kind of fun to say, though, if you can master it.
2: Well, that's obviously a Maori chap.
0: Yeah.
2: Not too many Pakehas could speak like that.
0: I know. Wow. All right. Well done, Bob. Have you been to the place by any chance?
2: You will not believe this, but I was born there.
0: What? not just New Zealand, but in this town?
2: Yeah. It's, 70 years ago, and I left New Zealand when I was 5.
0: Wow. So if you'd stayed there, though, you would have had to master the name of the town, wouldn't you?
2: Oh, yes, I suppose. It's only a small town, and it's I just forget the name of the bigger city that it's down. When I say big cities, not too many big cities in the South Island of New Zealand.
0: Oh, now Adrian's just saying it's that place name is barely even a town, more of a hill. So kind of a, yeah. But they didn't say city name, did we? We said place name.
2: But it's a very high height.
0: Yeah. Oh, wow.
2: It's got one of the steepest roads in the world there too.
0: Well, Bob, thank you for all of this information. Isn't it wonderful, the bizarre coincidences people often have that took them up to the questions that we're asking? So there is Bob, who was born in...
1: Taumata whakatangihanga ko wau wau wā tamatea turi pūkaka piki maunga horonuku pōkai whenua ki tangatahu.
0: All right, Bob, what do you want to do now? More geography, we've got invertebrates, we have coins, there's one more wall left too.
2: War?
0: Wall.
2: Oh, wall. look, I love geography, but should I go to coins?
0: Do you love coins?
2: Yeah, I do.
0: What do you love more?
2: Oh, I love coin.
0: Don't we all? Yeah. Well, up to you. You going coins? Okay.
2: Yes.
0: Question 12. The Aku, the Denier, and the Livre Parisis are all former coins from which country?
2: Ooh. Well, I'm going to guess they don't exactly sound Le Francais to me. It may be a French colony, and I know this is a bit out there, but I'm going to say the New Caledonia.
0: No.
2: Oh.
0: Rat. Afraid not.
2: Oh, well, it can't be helped.
0: All right. Hey, Bob, nice to talk to you and hear about the name of your birthplace.
2: Thank you.
0: See you, Bob. Bobsled says, I want that town included in the song. I've been everywhere. That would be something. Diana from Woodinilling, you are absolutely correct. Let's talk to Charlie in Mount Druitt. Hello, Mr. Charlie.
3: Good to be with you, Suzanne.
0: Good to be with you, Charlie. Any news from the State Theatre?
3: We haven't had anything this week so far. There's something on tomorrow. I think it's a lady from Italy, a singer.
0: Yeah.
3: Yeah, but there was a good show last week, a tribute band for Fleetwood Mac from England, and they were excellent.
0: Glad to hear it. Now, Charlie, we are on a question.
3: You wouldn't want to say that town's name if you were pulled over for a breathalyzer test, would you? Or if you said it, they'd let you off, surely.
0: Yes, you definitely would not, would you? Now, Charlie, question 12. The Aku, the Denier, and the Livre Parisis are all former coins from which country?
3: Well,

0: That is a new track for Sydney group DMAs. It's called Hurricane. It's Nightlife on ABC Radio.
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0: 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A quick point of order before we continue. 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It was the potato.
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0: More than 60 years after her death, Marilyn Monroe is still one of the most famous movie stars of all time. And yet she's perhaps best known not for her films, but for how she looked, which has been influential and iconic since the 1950s. But now a new exhibition at the Oscars Museum in Hollywood goes beyond the appearance and looks at her life and work. Sophie Serrano is the exhibition curator and joins you now. Hello, assistant curator. Hello, Sophie.
4: Hi, thanks for having me.
0: Nice to have you on. I hadn't heard of the Oscars Museum. Can you tell us a little bit about it and what it's trying to achieve?
4: Yeah, of course. The Academy Museum of Motion Pictures here in Los Angeles is the premier institution devoted to movies, movie making. We have exhibitions, installations, screenings, programs, and we really do deep dive.

investment, reinvestment to keep the lights on until renewable becomes more cost competitive. That's it for our open line conversation. For now, let me introduce you to a new musician, Wendy Matthews. I'll play you one of her songs and then we'll dive into her fascinating story. This is the song I would say that helped her to elevate to new heights in Australia. It's The Day You Went Away.

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0: This morning, as we head into the weekend, we're going to get a little philosophical with our health. Not only should we train our bodies, but we should train our minds as well. And there's only one, well, there is one key factor that can help us succeed and be of sound mind and body, and that's resilience. Professor Gordon Lynch is the director of the Centre for Muscle Research in the Department of Physiology at the University of Melbourne and can tell us more. Good morning, Gordon.
2: Good morning, Ashwin.
0: So we're moving away from the muscles to the mind a little bit today. Tell us about this topic and why it's so important.
2: Well, we're actually going to include the muscles as well because it's all part of a package deal, I'm afraid, and what we need to do. Now, if we think about resilience, you know, and it's a learned response, it's an adaptive response to stress, and it's how we adapt, how we hopefully overcome challenges and setbacks and stresses in our lives, traumas we might face, how we focus on particular tasks and how we, you know, get on with things. And it's how we survive, it's how we thrive, it's how we cope in whatever way I think suits us best. And things like, we talk about words like autonomy and problem solving and having a sense of purpose and belief and thinking optimistically, having a bright future and those sorts of things. It's a topic which I think to say we can build it is much easier said than done. But I think there are various ways we can try and build resilience.

0: lanes and paths in the state. The RAA's road safety manager, Charles Mountain, says the organisation has observed most users doing the right thing, but says the review will provide an opportunity to improve any safety concerns. He says he hopes it'll also help people familiarise themselves with the current laws.
1: I think there's a part to play for a greater level of education to improve the level of understanding so that we don't see people genuinely doing the wrong thing or misinterpreting the rules as they apply to the devices they're riding.
0: Britain's temperature record for June has been broken for a third day in a row. Europe correspondent Elias Kluwer reports from London.
2: It's been another scorcher in the UK, with temperatures surpassing 37 degrees. It's broken a weather record that stood for just 24 hours. That temperature record also stood for just a day. Before that, the weather record for June stood for 50 years. Climate scientists say the UK and Europe is warming twice as fast as the rest of the world. The hot weather in the UK has caused chaos, with hundreds of schools closed and nurses are reporting a wall of heat in hospital wards. After a sweltering week in the UK, Spain and France, forecasters are saying the heat wave is moving east, but that's just pushed the extreme heat towards Germany and Poland.
0: Hawthorn has held off a spirited GWS to claim a 14-12-96 to 12-10-82 win in round 16 of the AFL. The Hawks led by 30 points at half time, but the Giants fought back after the break, despite losing two players to injury. Hawthorn co-captain Jai Newcombe has told ABC Sport his side stood up when it mattered.
3: You know, when we get to halftime, five goals up, obviously the opposition's going to change something and, you know, try and nullify, you know, sort of the strengths of our game. But, you know, we're able to step up in some big moments and, yeah, score from stoppage, as you just touched on as well.
0: Checking South Australia's weather, isolated light showers east of the ranges and near southern coast developing in the far west. Port Lincoln partly cloudy and 16, Port Pirie 17, morning fog in Renmark 15, Mount Gambier 15 with morning fog, then mostly sunny, the same for Broken Hill. Adelaide, morning fog, then partly cloudy, a top of 17's forecast, it's now a chilly 3.7. Tomorrow, cloudy and 18, Monday showers with the top of 17. ABC News.
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5: Mani nina budni gana yatana, nina padni padni ma puki mokabandu. 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We are broadcasting on sacred Kaurna land. We pay our respects to all the Kaurna people, past, present, and to our future generations. It's good that you've come to Kaurna country, but as you walk, remember the people that walked before you. The spirit still lives amongst the steel, concrete, roads and lawns. Now let's recognise the Kaurna people, the language and land, and learn about the past so that we can seize our future.
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7: Good morning and welcome to the weekend. A warm welcome to listeners in the Riverland and Mallee tuning in this morning. Lovely to have you with us. But what's the temperature where you are at the moment? We just heard a very chilly 3.7 degrees here in Adelaide, and I tell you what, we've had some really cold mornings this last week, that's for sure. On the way in the car this morning, I could not feel my hands the whole way until I got to work. And it did feel really cold, and it looked like there might be a bit of a fog forming as well. But having lived in Renmark for 4 years, I know how incredibly chilly winter mornings can be in the Riverland and Mallee. So if you've got a temperature gauge and you're up and prepared to give me a call, I'd love to hear from you. What's the temperature where you are right now? 1300 222 891 is the phone line. Love you to call in at any time this morning, for any reason, in fact. If you were up like I was about 4 o'clock this morning, gee, there was a beautiful, big, yellow, not quite full moon in the southwestern sky. It was absolutely stunning. If you managed to get a photograph of it, throw it on the text line, and the text number is 0467922891. If you want to talk about yesterday's match between Australia and Paraguay, I am here to listen. I caught a bit of it, which was really great, and it's good to know we made it through. So if you'd like to share what you got up to, where you saw the game, any comments on the game, I'd love to hear from you as well. And I know that some school students, lucky ducks,

0: are already on holiday, if that's you and your family and you're heading off somewhere this morning, maybe going camping or maybe doing something on the weekend, let me know. I'd love to hear what you're up to. So basically, the invitation is there. Call me up, say good day. I would love to hear from you. The phone numbers again, 1300 222 891, or you can text, but I'd love to hear your voice. But if you have to text on 0467 922 891. Before seven this morning, if you love music, food and authentic cultural experiences, well, there's somewhere you might want to be tonight that combines all of those things. At seven, gee, we love our free-range eggs in South Australia, don't we? But that makes the chickens that produce them vulnerable to bird flu, which unfortunately has now been detected here in SA. So we hear what protections are being put in place to prepare by some egg producers. And if you're heading off to the shops today to buy some clothes to stay warm over winter and you've got a little bit of spare cash, it might just be $3, you might want to buy an extra item for a young South Australian doing it tough. We'll hear more about that after seven. Before eight this morning, it's Adelaide, it's South Australia, so we'd better get another festival up and running. It's game on for Illuminate Adelaide 2026. Time to put on your woolies, head out into the night and be part of a wonderful community event that literally shines a light on our city. At eight, in Talkback Gardening with Sophie, we are going to catch up with urban zoologist James Smith. He'll discuss possums and any other urban wildlife questions you might have. And at 9:30 this morning, it's your Saturday Film Club. This June, we're taking a fresh look at Ray Lawrence's 2001 Australian suburban drama, Lantana. So I'd love to hear from you if you've seen it, what you thought of it. All of those reasons to ring in at some time this morning. It's 9:06. Dave from Port Pirie is in Clare at the moment. Howdy, Dave.
1: Well, how are you today?
0: I'm good, thank you. Why are you up so early?
1: Oh, I'm a milky doing my milk rounds.
0: Yes. Pretty chilly, I bet. What's the temperature like where you're at?
1: I've just come past the sign at Clare and it says 5 degrees.
0: But does it feel like it's less, though?
1: Yeah, it feels like it's less. Yeah. feels more like three.
0: Yeah, exactly. That's what I thought as well on the way in. So what time do you have to get up to do your milk run?
1: Oh, I get up about 2:30 in the morning. By the time I load the truck, 3:30, 4:00, I head out.
0: Right. And is it to individuals or is it to retailers?
1: Oh, the shops and garages and supermarkets and bakeries and all sorts of places.
0: Oh, wow. And did you see that beautiful moon this morning?
1: Yes, I did.
0: Wasn't it stunning?
1: I was lucky I didn't see any kangaroos out. It's probably too cold for them.
0: Exactly. Well, that's an even earlier start than me, Dave. You live in Port Pirie. Are you in Clare just for work or what's the story?
1: Yeah, just for work. I should be back in Pirie by lunchtime.
0: Oh, great. Okay, that's the one good thing about starting in the middle of the night is that you finish in the middle of the day as well, which is great. Oh, Dave, so lovely to hear from you. Keep warm. Have you got gloves on?
1: Yes.
0: I wish I'd done that this morning. All right, well, good luck with the rest of your milk run. Great to hear from you.
1: Okay, you have a good day.
0: Same to you, Dave. See ya.
1: Bye.
0: Bye. Stay safe on the roads. Sean from Davern Park's on the line. Hi, Sean.
2: Morning, Deb. Hope you get warm soon.
0: I know. It's been so cold at night, I just can't get what I wear to bed quite right yet. How about you?
2: I generally don't mind cold weather, especially clear nights, because that means no clouds, which means I can take the telescope out.
0: Oh, you're a star spotter. I love that.
2: Although I didn't last night.
0: No, it's pretty cold.
2: Too much this year. We've had just that little bit too much cloud. People go, oh yeah, there's that nice haze around the moon, that sort of thing, and I go, bloody moon, damn bright light in the sky.
0: It is, and it was beautiful. But I wasn't out star spotting, but I do love it. Although these days, living in the city, I seem to see more satellites than stars. Although we've had some pretty great planetary events recently, haven't we?
2: We have, yeah. Venus and Jupiter got pretty close to each other the other day with the moon going between the two of them at the beginning of this lunar cycle.
0: Yeah.
2: So that's pretty cool.
0: That is.
2: And don't get me started on Starlink satellites. More than half the satellites that are up there now are Starlink. and cause all sorts of issues with astrophotography.
0: I bet they do. I really bet they do. And the first time I saw them, they were all in one line. I honestly thought it was an alien invasion.
2: Starlink train.
0: Oh, it was really scary, actually. I took some research to find out that it was a Starlink train. That was, you know, a few years back now, but wow. Yeah, very strange indeed. Oh, well, I love the fact that you love matters astronomical and, you know, that you're up so early. Why are you up so early?
2: Look, I've got things to do. I work for the federal government, so I've got some things I've got to get done.
0: All right, well.
2: Before the end of financial year.
0: Okay, fair enough.
2: You want to know temperatures?
0: Yes.
2: It got down to 3.2 here just after 5. It is currently warming up a bit. No, it's a balmy 3.5 right here right now.
0: Gee, it's really cold. And are you rugged up to the max, Sean?
2: No, I'm in a nice warm office, but normally I'm rugged up if I'm going outside, you know, like 16 layers.
0: Yeah, yes, it's me too. Oh, Sean.
2: Thermal boots and the lot.
0: Thermals, they are your friend in temperatures like this, no doubt about it. Well, so lovely to hear from you. Good luck with the work you've got to do today and thanks for calling in.
2: You have a good day, Deb.
0: Same to you. Thanks, Sean. Lovely to hear from you. Arthur in Windsor Gardens, how are you doing?
3: Hi, Deb. How are you?
0: I'm well, thank you.
3: That's good. Honestly, you know what? I don't care about the world game.
0: Really?
3: Yeah, I don't really care about it. I'm not over thrilled over it.
0: Really? Why not?
3: I don't know, because I was never brought up on it.
0: Well, I mean, I wasn't either, but I will say I really had a very busy work day yesterday, so I was trying not to watch too long, but I reckon there was a slab of about 15 minutes. I couldn't leave the TV. And what I love about it, Arthur, is that, you know, a lot of our leaders are about dividing us, but you see all these fans together from all around the world. They're having super fun together. They are having fun rivalry. And I think, you know what? Human beings can get along really well. That's what I love about it.
3: I don't mind them, you know, them having a great time and everything and everyone getting on with each other. But myself, I don't care.
0: Yeah. Okay. Well, fair enough.
3: I'm just an Aussie Rules fan. I always have been and always will be.
0: Yeah, and who, your team, the Redlegs?
3: Yes.
0: Yes.
3: And I'm going tomorrow.
0: Great. And are they playing locally?
3: No, Noarlunga.
0: Right, Noarlunga. Okay. Oh, well.
3: Yes.
0: Rug up.
3: I will.
0: Yes.
3: I'm going with my brother.
0: Fantastic. Now, yes. I do love the Sandful. I really do. It's I like it a lot more than the AFL, but don't tell anybody.
3: The other week we played Sturt at Unley, and she's just in the crowd there. And people say, oh, the AFL's dying, but we had a great crowd at Unley the other week, 6,000 there. And Nord got home by 3 points.
0: Yeah.
3: It was a great day.
0: I bet it was.
3: Sun was out, people were out, everyone enjoying themselves. And, you know, we could still get on with each other.
0: Yeah.
3: I know, so, like you said, some leaders are trying to divide us, but we can still get along with each other.
0: Absolutely. It's important. Important that we do.
3: Can I just tell you what happened to me this week?
0: Yes.
3: I had plants removed from my front yard.
0: You had what removed?
3: Plants.
0: What, by?
3: Put in the ground.
0: By people that had, what?
3: They just come along and just took them because it's their right to take.
0: Oh, they've been pinched, right.
3: Yeah, they've been pinched, yes.
0: Oh, gosh, I hate that. And I saw yesterday Nikolai on Drive, people had just come down and destroyed a whole stack of hundreds of planted trees. I don't know. Anyway, I'm very sorry to hear that, Arthur. And just keep planting. Have you got a fence at all?
3: No, I haven't got a fence because we're housing trust. They didn't put a fence in.
0: Yeah, it's a problem, isn't it? People walk past. Yeah. Oh, I like the look of that. I might take it.
3: Now, if they came to the door and asked for a cutting, I would have given them a cutting.
0: Exactly.
3: And just leave the plants alone.
0: Yeah.
3: It's not theirs.
0: I'm with you, Arthur. I am with you completely. Well, go Redlegs for you. Thanks very much for calling in. And, in fact, a caller says here, I'm with Arthur, zero interest in soccer. I'll come back to some more of your texts in just a moment, but let's hear a song before we go fishing with Steve Castle. This is Sixpence None the Richer, Kiss Me, at 17 past 6 on 891 ABC Radio, Adelaide, South Australia, Riverland and Mallee. Have a good morning.

Sixpence, none the wiser, or is it none the richer? Let me just have a look from 1997. Sixpence, none the richer with Kiss Me from 1997. Deb Tribe with you this morning on 891 ABC Adelaide, South Australia, and into the Riverland and Mallee this morning. David at Gilberton on the text line says, I thought I'd let you know that Al Jardine is playing at the Theberton Theatre tonight. He's a founding member of the Beach Boys and is bringing the Pet Sounds Band with him. My favourite song of his is The Right Time, which was taken from Brian Wilson's highly regarded album No Peer Pressure. Looking forward to it. David, I did not know that was happening, so thank you very much for letting me know that. Kath says, my weather app says 4.6, feels like 1.1 degrees Celsius. The breeze is Antarctic, fire stoked, back in bed listening to 891. Kath, let me know where you're actually listening because that sounds really cold. But isn't it nice being in bed? Rugged up. Thank you for listening to the radio. Love it. Clint, good morning. Clint says, it's warm where I am because I'm in bed with my electric blanket, currently dialed up to 11.1. I remembered to turn it on before bed. That's the good news. The bad news is I'm awake because I forgot to turn my workday alarm off before bed. Clint, that's a classic. I often do that on a Sunday morning and wake myself up at 3:30 and go, oh, I've got to go to work. And it's very annoying. This texter says, good morning. The Socceroos are through. They may have to meet Argentina next. Yeah, we don't know who they're going to meet yet. We do we? It's all got to play out through the groups. And Craig says, our daughter, husband and wonderful 7-year-old granddaughter are heading to Hong Kong Disneyland for a week. My wife and I will meet them in Singapore for a week. We will be warm. Oh, yes, you will. Have a great weekend, Craig. Have a great holiday. That sounds fabulous. And this person says best investment for winter would undoubtedly

0: undoubtedly be a set of non-scratchy merino thermals, and I can vouch for that. We are going to go fishing with Steve Castle next. It's 22 past six.
1: A tray of cocktails floated at us through the twilight. Who was this Gatsby fella?
2: A jazz-soaked reimagining of the great Gatsby.
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0: Let's read the Adelaide Metro Waters forecast before we get Steve-O on the line. Winds are east to northeasterly 10 to 15 knots. Seas below 1 metre. Swell west to southwesterly below half a metre. Weather mostly sunny and 17 degrees. No strong wind warnings for today, and the tide times for Outer Harbour. High tide was at 3 a.m. on the dot at 1.6 metres. Low tide is at 8.03 a.m. at 1.15 metres. High tide is again this afternoon at 2.53 p.m. at 2.47 metres. And low tide tonight at 5 minutes past 10 at 0.72 of a metre. 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He runs a fishing and tackle shop in Salisbury Plain. Morning, Steve.
5: Good morning, Deb, and everyone else listening. Oh, doesn't it make you feel alive when you get up and it's like this?
0: I know. What's the temperature like where you are? Freezing, I imagine?
5: Oh, outside it's probably 3 or 4 degrees.
0: Yes. Yeah, it's pretty cold. I think it is not quite 4 degrees. And if anyone's starting to see fog, because I can tell you the park near where I lived had a low mist all the way across it. So I reckon it might be a foggy morning.
5: It's quite possible. It was yesterday in some parts, as far as I remember.
0: Yeah. Well, look, take us fishing, Steve.
5: Okay. First of all, don't forget, I bet your kids don't forget, that the end of this week is going to be the school holidays start for a couple of weeks in July. Hope you're going to check all your gear before you go and get ready, because you've got a week to get everything fixed. That includes your fishing rods, your reels, your boat gear, if you're heading off caravanning, you check your bearings and all that sort of stuff that we go through all the time, and your safety gear as well. If you're heading to York Peninsula, there's still some lovely salmon getting caught around the foot of the peninsula, and there's also some big mullet in the shallows of most of the beaches around the bottom of York, like your Daly Head, your Gleeson's Landing, Berry Bay, Corny Point, and back the other way around Edithburg and Marion Bay in the shallows there. There's some lovely salmon and mullet. Very good to head over that time of this time of year as well, because you can have a nice fire to keep warm. And that leads me to the Riverland, which is, hi to the guys up there this morning. Fishing is still going pretty good up that way in some places. There are some dirty water spots. Keep an eye on that and fish hard, because the fish will be going into hibernation in this cold weather. So get that bait out in front of them, and some lovely callop to be had. And even there's quite a few Murray cod being caught, which is really good news, because that hasn't happened for a long time. Spots to go: Walker's Flat, Wakery, Morgan, Blanchetown, Swan Reach, and up in the Riverland itself. As far as fishing goes around Adelaide, well, your best bet is salmon fishing. And Port Nalunga Jetty is probably your best bet to try for that. If you want to go on the beaches, we've got the beach on the northern side of Port Nalunga. You've got Silver Sands, O'Sullivan's, Maslin's Beach and Selick's Beach. Now, I've had a chap in yesterday who said he went down to Selick's Beach and there was between 45 and 50 people fishing it. So look out for the fish schools if you can before you get down on the beach. And also, remember, a bit of burley goes good, because if the bloke 20 metres away has got burley, that's where the fish are going to be. So put some burley out, and we had a lovely night, Monday night, with the Golden Grove Fish Amateur Fishing Club. And we went through all sorts of different burleys and how to mix them up. And if you need any of that information, it's readily online on YouTube with the fella who owns it, or used to own the gent's place down at Port Elliot. Good to look up that sort of stuff and get your fishing into gear.
0: Yep.
5: Now, last week there was a bloodworm run between the last week or so, so the whiting may be off the bite.

0: the moment, but as soon as they come back, they'll be really hungry. So get out there and off Adelaide, you're at West Beach, St Kilda. There's a few spots out there that are producing some nice whiting. Crabs have gone quiet, but that's about it. And also, don't forget the salmon fishing competition is still on over at Ellerston until the 31st of August, and the Kingston annual surf contest is still happening down at Kingston in the 24th and 25th, 23rd and 24th. I'll get it right. I'm just cold. Of January next year. So put that in your diary. Last but not least, don't forget we've still got a few free tackle boxes in store for the kids. If you spend more than $10, you can get a tackle box, and that's a really good promotion. It won't be around for much longer, but that's about it.
1: And just finally, we both saw that they've got these refreshed fish measuring stations for wreck fishers, which is a very good thing, isn't it?
0: It certainly is, because lately, unless you've got the app on your phone, you don't know what fish look like. And a lot of these have photos or pictures of some of the fish that are under the restrictions and stuff. And they're very useful to have. The other thing I would point out, though, Deb, is if the measuring station is down the jetty, by the time you catch your fish and you take it down there to measure it, it can be detrimental to the fish's health. So if you've got the fishing app and something to measure your fish with, it's a lot better than walking 100 metres to the measuring
1: A
0: station.
1: lot better for the fish, that's for sure. Steve-O, as always, love your work. Catch you next Saturday when the kids are on school holidays.
0: I reckon that could be a good idea. And I better say hello to Mum. She's listening.
1: Thanks.
0: Good on you, Mum.
1: Hi, Steve's mum. We've got the news with Richard Davies up next. After that, if you love food, music, authentic experiences, there's somewhere you might want to be tonight.
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4: Good morning, Richard Davies with ABC News. The US military has conducted fresh strikes against Iran. The Central Command has released a statement saying the attack is in response to Iran's strike on a commercial ship in the Strait of Hormuz. It says that US aircraft struck Iranian missile and drone storage locations and coastal radar sites. Tens of thousands of people are still unaccounted for following catastrophic earthquakes in Venezuela that have claimed the lives of at least 920 people. North America correspondent Cayman Gock reports.
5: The back-to-back earthquakes have killed hundreds of Venezuelans and left thousands injured. Over 50,000 people are listed on a website taking reports of people still unaccounted for. Rescue efforts have been hindered by a lack of heavy machinery to remove people trapped under rubble due to the large scale of this natural disaster. More than 1,000 buildings have been damaged, including over a dozen hospitals. Several countries have sent search and rescue teams to Venezuela to aid efforts during these critical hours after the earthquakes. Cayman Gock, ABC News.
4: Former US National Security Advisor John Bolton, a top official in Donald Trump's first-term administration, has pleaded guilty to illegally retaining classified information. Emily Grimenz reports from Washington.
6: John Bolton served as Donald Trump's national security advisor before being fired. He later became an outspoken critic of the US president. He sealed a deal with federal prosecutors to plead guilty to a single charge of illegally retaining classified information. He was originally facing 18 counts. The charge has a maximum jail sentence of 10 years, though his plea agreement may allow him to avoid time behind bars. He will be sentenced in October. Emily Grimenz, ABC News. Washington.
4: Parts of Beijing have been cordoned off after a small plane reportedly crashed into the city's tallest building. The building, known as CITIC Tower, is a 108-storey skyscraper in Beijing's central business district. Authorities have not commented on the incident, and it's unknown whether the crash was deliberate or accidental. The Australian Medical Association says it wants to see a minimum legal age of 16 for the use of e-bikes in South Australia. The government has launched a review to ensure the laws and regulations for the use of e-bikes, e-scooters and other personal mobility devices are fit for purpose. It comes a year after private e-mobility device use was

0: allowed on many of the state's roads and footpaths. AMA SA President Peter Subramaniam says Adelaide's e-bikes are unsafe for children to operate.
1: We're seeing enough cases in our emergency department at the women's and children's for us to really be concerned about a legal e-bike in someone under 16.
0: Australia's largest lake, Catitunda Lake Eyre in Outback SA, is the most full it's been in decades. It's fed by inland rivers, and it's the second year in a row water from the Northern Territory in Queensland has reached the lake, but this year it's been inundated with local rain as well. In just 4 months, the closest weather station recorded more than 400 millimetres of rain, over four times its average. Scenic flight pilot Trevor Wright says it's the best he's seen it.
2: And this is the first year I've actually had to use a lawnmower to cut the runway. We've never seen it before. So we spent half our time, when it did dry up a bit, cutting down the vegetation because it just grew so rapidly.
0: Round 16 of the AFL continued with Hawthorn defeating the GWS Giants by 14 points at the MCG last night. The Hawks led by 43 points early in the third quarter before the injury-hit Giants launched a spirited comeback. Nick Watson kicked three first-half goals before the Hawks forward was subbed out at half-time due to hamstring tightness. The final scores were 14-12-96 to 12-10-82. And Port Adelaide will host tonight's showdown, donning a replica prison bar jumper dating back to 1914. It was worn by the Invincibles, who went through an entire SANFL season undefeated, beat VFL Premier Carlton to win the National Champions of Australia title, and took out a composite SA state team. While the Adelaide Crows are in fighting form, power coach Josh Carr says anything can happen in a showdown and the jumper makes a big difference.
3: The pride in it in front of our supporters, and we talk about expectation and they have an expectation of what this game looks like. They've got to put up with Crows supporters all during the week and, you know, after the showdown, so we know what our job is.
0: To the weather, isolated light showers east of the ranges and near southern coast. Port Lincoln 16, Port Pirie 17, Renmark, Mount Gambier and Broken Hill 15. Adelaide morning fog, then partly cloudy, a top of 17, is currently 3.5. 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
7: So true. Give me a call, 1300 222 891. Let me know what you are up to this weekend. I would just love to have a chat with you. I'm going to do that with Beck in just a moment. Look, if you love music, food, authentic cultural experiences, I'm telling you, there is a place you may want to be tonight that combines all of them at a good value price. So we'll be finding out what's happening this weekend in Adelaide in just a moment. We'll have a chat with the Bureau of Meteorology and get the latest weather from them. And you can call in any time. After 7 o'clock this morning, I'll let you know what we're doing there. But let's say hello to Beck from Victor Harbour. How are you, Beck?
8: Hi, Debs. Hi, listeners. I just wanted to ring in because yesterday I think it was one of the most coldest days that we ever had down here at Victor. Sunny but very, very cold, very, very foggy. And I just really wanted to say to spare a gold coin or something for one of your local charities or one of your local groups, a couple of cans of soup if you're out at the supermarket, that you can pop into an area for any of the charities, because, you know, it's people are doing it really tough. For one of the one person that you see that's homeless, there's 10 that you don't. And last night, well, I reckon, was one of the coldest days I've ever endured. It was bitter. Pajamas and a jacket on, and I still couldn't get warm. I ended up coming to bed with the hot water bottle and the electric throw and trying to get warm. It was just so cold.
7: And that's us in our homes with all of those things available to us. So right, Beck, in what you're saying. And in fact, we're going to be talking about a particular agency that's really needing some donations quickly after 7 o'clock this morning. But anything that you can do to help. To help another person is a good thing in life, and there are so many people doing it tough. I know that there are a lot of people who are listening who are doing it.

0: really tough, but if you can help anybody out, it's always a good thing to do, isn't it?
1: Yes, it's, and you know, the joy of giving, because some of those extra little things that you give, you know, makes a lot of difference to people, because everything just is just going up so incredibly at the moment. So, yeah, and it, you know, I just wanted to put that out there to the to your listeners, because I know that they're all so wonderful and so giving and generous, and you know, we all try to give where we can, and just, you know, even one or two cans of, you know, hearty beef soup or something like that for people, you know, it just goes a little bit further for everybody.
0: No, Beck, I'm 100% with you on that, and you are such a sweetheart and always giving yourself, and thank you for the lovely flower, virtual flowers you sent through this morning, as always. Lovely to speak to you, Beck, and thanks for that beautiful message.
1: And have a great day.
0: Same to you. Thank you. And look, Peter says, must be too cold for the 5MV girls because they didn't broadcast. Welcome to everybody on the Riverland and Mallee. Now, I think there's a bit of ill health going around at ABC Riverland 1062 at the moment. Unfortunately, we've had certainly had it here at 891 as well. So we all try and help out where we can and jump in, if at all possible. Well, let's take a look at what is happening in Adelaide this weekend. So much that is going on, I tell you, even for winter time. We have got, where do I start? Festivals, the Winter Whale Festival. Well, it's the final weekend really, isn't it, at Victor Harbour. That runs until the end of June. Illuminate Adelaide 2026 is underway. We'll hear from its co-founder, Rachel Azzopardi, before 8 this morning and get all the details on that. The Adelaide Hills Fungi Festival is on this weekend from 10 until 4, opening at 9:30 though this morning at the Arbury Park Outdoor School in Bridgewater. The Disability Expo and Workability Expo is on at the Adelaide Showgrounds this weekend from 9 until 3 today and tomorrow. It's free. It's inclusive. There'll be a wide range of disability-specific products, services, employment pathways, etc. And you can also meet the 2026 ambassador, Rachel Leah Carr, of course, lovely singer and disability advocate. If you want to see some pretty amazing theatre. There's a one-woman show starring Noni Hazelhurst called The Lark at the Space Theatre at the Adelaide Festival Centre, which I was lucky enough to see last night, and it was sensational. The Gilbert and Sullivan Society of South Australia is presenting the musical You're a Good Man, Charlie Brown at the Arts Theatre from Wednesday through until Saturday, based on Charles M. Schulz's iconic comic strip Peanuts, which I really, really love. Music, we're going to hear about this in just a moment, but the Fogola Furlan Club has pasta and puccini for you tonight from 7 at 69 Briar Road in Felixstowe. We'll hear what is on the menu and it's fantastic. And David from Gilberton sent a text this morning saying that Al Jardine's playing at the Theberton Theatre tonight, a founding member of the Beach Boys. The Murray Bridge Country Music Show is on tomorrow with a live band called Buddies 4 and Quest artist Robin Gleeson at the Imperial Footy Club Rooms on Adelaide Road from 11 until 4. So get along to that if you can. In film, the Spanish and Latin Film Festival is on until the 5th of July. The Adelaide Animal Expo might be just the thing for your family. It's got access to lots and lots of different animals also at the Adelaide Showground today and tomorrow from 9:30 until 4:30. So lots, as always, to do in winter in and around Adelaide and, of course, in South Australia more broadly, I have no doubt whatsoever. And thank you very much to Peter, who says that the Unley Repair Cafe is on today at Clarence Park Community Centre, East Avenue, Black Forest. You can learn how to fix your broken household items with the help of volunteer repairers from 9 until 12 today. Excellent. Well, let's welcome Tim Anderson, Senior Forecaster at the Bureau of Meteorology. Hello, Tim.
2: Good morning, Deb.
0: Now, it looks like it might be a foggy morning today. It was foggy yesterday as well, wasn't it?
2: Yeah, we had massive amounts of fog or low cloud about eastern parts of the state. So if the parts of the Riverland and the southeast didn't actually see any sun at all during the day, and that kept their maximum temperatures really low. We did see some come into the hills as well. So the hills had a pretty decent cloud of fog overnight, which kept at least the minimum temperatures overnight a lot warmer there than it was in the city. So, for example, Mount Barker got down to 9.5 degrees overnight, as opposed to the city, which got down to 3.5. So quite foggy out there, but it's kept the temperatures a little bit nicer overnight.
0: Right, okay, well, that's good to know. So what are we expecting? Of course, we've got Showdown 60 tonight at the Adelaide Oval, so lots of people wanting to know. It doesn't look like there's any rain on the way today.
2: No, it shouldn't be. It should be another pretty sunny and calm winter's day. So similar weather to what we've had the last couple of days once the sun gets up. We do have some high cloud that will be making its way across. It might get here during the afternoon. It might wait until overnight. It won't bring any rain with it, but what it will do is keep the temperature a little bit warmer overnight. So it won't be as fresh tonight at the footy as it was overnight this morning. It may bring a shower or two into Sunday, though, but it's more likely into the new week where we might start seeing some rainfall about the suburbs.
0: Okay, that's good to know. Now, give us the Adelaide weather for the whole of the weekend and maybe going into the beginning of the week. And if you don't mind, we've got the Riverland and Mallee on board, so if you can give us a bit of an idea about them as well, that would be awesome. Thanks, Tim.
2: Yeah, sure. So for Adelaide and the suburbs, we're looking at the top 17 today and a little bit colder at the fringes. So Elizabeth and Norlunga also down to 16. Tomorrow is going to be a mostly cloudy day. We're looking at overnight minimums of 10 degrees broadly and a maximum of 17 degrees. And then into Monday, also 17 degrees. That's when we're going to start seeing that showery activity. About the Riverland, we're hoping to see that fog lift a little bit today. So we should see the maximums get to 15 once we get into the afternoon and the sun can come out. It should be a very calm day about the Riverlands and Mallee today. They might see some of that cloud coming in on Sunday as well, but they're likely to see a top of 17 throughout the area on Sunday, and then into Monday they also might catch a little bit of that showery activity. So pretty similar across much of eastern South Australia over the next couple of days, given this fog can lift throughout the morning today.
0: Okay, well, sounds like a pretty nice weekend to me. It's cold, as long as you are lucky enough to be able to keep warm. It sounds good. And so you said a bit of rain next week. What sort of amounts are we talking about?
2: So for Monday, we're looking to see probably just around 1 to 5 millimetres right, for most parts of the city. But then it's into Wednesday and Thursday where we might start seeing some heavier falls. We do have the potential to get to double-digit rainfall both Wednesday and Thursday. So we've got 5 to 15 millimetres on the forecast for Wednesday. Obviously, not everyone's going to get that higher end, but yeah, we should see a decent dumping on Wednesday and Thursday.
0: Well, I tell you what, it doesn't feel like it's Adelaide at the moment with sodden ground beneath our feet. It's a really good feeling to have. Tim Anderson, thank you so much for giving us the weather wrap.
2: No worries, thank you.
0: Thank you. Tim Anderson is Senior Forecaster at the Weather Bureau. Thank you for your texts. I always love to hear from you. Joan from Hallett Cove says, when the sun comes up, Louie and Georgie are getting ready to go to a teddy bear's picnic for Rupert's poor tea. Oh, they are the cutest dogs. And always send, Joan, I love your photos. Please keep sending them. They're absolutely stunning. Peabody in Norwood said, listening from Sejuna today, it's 3 degrees currently and was less than 1 degree yesterday morning. It is so cold, isn't it? And thank you to lovely Joan from Greneth. Says, it's very nice. I have been filling in a bit this week, but says, I forgot to say I wear bed socks when I go to bed at least 6 months of the year. Yes, I certainly do it myself, no doubt about it. And thank you to Beck, who we spoke to earlier, says, Charlie Brown Snoopy peanuts were my favourite as I used to draw them for kiddies to brighten their day and do Hobby Text T-shirts as gifts. One day, hope to meet face-to-face. Yes, please do. Come to the Royal Show. It'll be happening in September. I'll be there both Saturdays. So if you can make it, I know that the show gates only open at 9 and we're only on until 10:30, but at least for that hour and a half, I'd love to see you. And this says, some people wake up feeling like $1 million. I wake up feeling like insufficient funds. Thank you very much for sending that through. Lovely to hear from you this morning. A couple of ways to do it. Call in if you can, 1300 222 891, or you can text 0 0467 922 891. At 13 minutes to 7, let's have a bit of Culture Club.

0: No, I don't. That is Culture Club. Do you really want to hurt me from 1982? Deb Tribe with you on 891 ABC Adelaide, South Australia, into the Riverland and Mallee this morning. Catherine the Barossa says feels like the temperature has dropped. Yes, it looks like it's definitely a very chilly morning in the Barossa. And Colette of Clearview says, I miss walking with my hands in my pockets on mornings like this. The walk cemetery was cold. I can't walk fast enough to warm up, about to make coffee and wrap my cold fingers around the cup. A glorious blue sky day coming up. Colette of Clearview, always a positive person every Saturday morning. Love getting your texts. Thank you. Still dark out the window here at Collinswood. Looking forward to the sun rising. If you love music, you love culture and you love food, you'll want to get to the Fogler-Ferlin Club tonight. We'll find out why in just a moment.
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0: Don't know about you. I love music, I love food, and I love authentic cultural experiences. And you can combine all of those passions tonight at the Fogler-Ferlin Club when

0: You have opera, you have Puccini, you have antipasto, and you have pasta, and in a very, very special place indeed. Eleanor Dibez is a committee member of the Fogler-Ferlin Club. Eleanor, welcome to the program this morning.
1: Thank you.
0: Where does the name Fogler-Ferlin come from?
1: Well, the Fogler is the fireplace in northern Italy, the traditional fireplace with some wrought iron. It's a gathering place in the home, and the Fogler is the centre of family life, and of course keeps people warm in the winter in those cold northern parts of Italy, close to the this particular region, close to the Austrian and Yugoslav border there. So it's the northeast of Italy, and the Fogler was the very important place in the home around people gathered and cooked and was the centre of the home.
0: Well, so you've kept that going.
1: To the region. Yes.
0: Yeah, you've kept that going in this particular place, which I understand was owned by a family that moved. Is it from the Friulian community? Is that the
1: Friuli region? Is Friuli Venezia Giulia is the northeastern part of Italy. And so there's many migrants here in Adelaide from that region. And so the origins of the club is maybe 60 years ago or more, a particular family opened their home that's near the Torrens there in Felixstowe. They, the young migrant men that came out from the region used to gather there every Sunday at lunchtime. And they had a sense of family. They'd left their families back in Italy. Many young men here by themselves, and they used to open their home to these boys on Sunday, have a traditional lunch, some companionship and a sense of family. So that's the beginning of the club. It was an old farmhouse. And then when that couple died, they left it to the club. They formed a club, and the members built a lovely premises there. So it started off as a little sort of farmhouse where people gathered. And then many years on, there's a lovely two-story building there, which people use for many Italian events and Sunday night gatherings for dinner. And they have an osteria. So it has quite a history.
0: Yeah, it sure does. And you've got a library, and you're dedicated to maintaining and developing the Friulian culture. And you've done that by actually inviting a whole new generation into the club as well.
1: Yes, that's right. Well, in the last 5 or 6 years, young people from Italy have migrated out for a sort of work experience, and they have rejuvenated the club because, of course, the older members are getting fairly old, beginning to sort of die out in that community. But we need to rejuvenate the club. And these lovely young migrants have come out and worked in the club. They've as a chef behind the bar, keeping the spirit alive, cultural activities. And so it's been a wonderful cultural exchange and rejuvenated the regional culture.
0: And Eleanor, what's your association with the club?
1: My father, Peter Dibez, was a migrant back in the 50s, and he was one of those young men that gathered there. He was the president of the club for at least 10 years or so. And they all worked very hard in the community. As a child, I went there with the family, and we, had many weekends working there, working behind the volunteers with the bar, et cetera, and just keep the Red Cross balls they used to run for charity, cultural events, sporting events. So I participated as a child there.
0: Yeah, and now you've taken up the mantle, which is brilliant. Well, look, let's talk about tonight because we're running out of time. It's from 7 o'clock tonight. You've got opera at the Fogler, a night with Puccini, Verdi and more. And it's not just the music. You get great company and delicious food as well because you're providing fresh-made pasta and traditional Fogler antipasto.
1: Yes, it'll be a lovely meal. It won't be, some nights they have a very complicated a la carte menu with traditional Italian food, but tonight it's the antipasto when you arrive, and then a couple of types of pasta, which will be served during the performance. So an open bar with lovely imported Italian wines as well. So You can enjoy all of that with some beautiful music.
0: Really talented. It's by Co-Opera, who are a brilliant organisation who take opera to the people. Grace Borden and Lynette Harris, sopranos. David Vizentin, a tenor. Andrew Turner, baritone. Brian Chatterton, AM, the pianist.

0: So really top class music. And I can tell you right now, $60 for both the food and the performances, which I think is amazing. And if I wasn't going to my girlfriend's house for dinner tonight, I would be going there. It just sounds so good. If people would like to come along, Eleanor, how do they book, please?
1: Well, you can, it's 69 Briar Road. You could probably tone up at the door. I will leave my phone number if people want to take that down.
0: Sure.
1: The number's 0451.
0: No, don't give it to us on the air. No, don't give it to us on the air, Eleanor. You can give it to Emma in just a second. But you can call us if you want to know more. But it's 69 Briar Road in Felixstowe. It's a club with an incredible history. And I spoke to you yesterday. I've got a 60s house with a pink and black bathroom with a terrazzo floor, and you said to me that that's what the Friulian community were really well known for.
1: And also, of course, the general Italian community, when these young men came out in the 50s, they basically bought tiling of the bathrooms to Adelaide, and you know, there was an incredible boom within the building. They were very involved in the building industry. These young men came out and worked in the building industry. They bought these the tiled bathrooms, the terrazzo, to Adelaide, and really, you know, they're a common story in Adelaide.
0: Yeah.
1: Pink and black bathrooms. I think there was yellow and black and green and black.
0: And green and black. And that's brilliant.
1: Many people would have one, and now they're coming back into fashion.
0: I love it. I love it, Eleanor. Well, Eleanor Dibes, have a fantastic night tonight at Fogola Ferlin Club in Felixstowe. If you want to find out more, call us on 1300 222 891. Thanks for your time.
1: Thank you very much,
0: Thank Deb. You. After the news, which is coming up with Richard Davies, you'll meet an egg farmer who lives just 20 minutes away from where the first case of bird flu was found here in South Australia. We'll find out what she is doing to protect her 900 or so chickens. And if you're heading out to get some warmer clothes today, a reason you might want to throw an extra item of clothing in for somebody in need.
2: When you want to understand what's happening in your community.
3: Locking up knives will make retail workers, customers, shopping centres safer. It's a common sense reform that means that dangerous objects will no longer be easily accessed.
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0: half-time, but the Giants fought back after the break despite losing two players to injury. Hawthorn co-captain Jai Newcombe has told ABC Sport his side stood up when it mattered.
1: You know, we're able to step up in some big moments and score from stoppages.
0: Separately, in the NRL, the Roosters had a 21-18 win over the Broncos in Brisbane, and the Bulldogs defeated the Titans 30-12. Australian tennis player Maya Joint will launch her Wimbledon campaign against seven-time champion Serena Williams. Williams is making a comeback to the tournament in both singles and doubles at age 44. Australia's top-ranked men's player Alex de Minaur has drawn Argentinian world number 66 Roman Burruchaga as his opening opponent. And Karis Davidson has carded a second round of two over at the Women's PGA Golf Championship. The 27-year-old is the highest-placed Australian, with play still underway at the Hazeltine National Golf Club.
2: And Port Adelaide will host tonight's showdown, donning a replica prison bar jumper dating back to 1914. It was worn by the Invincibles, who went through an entire SANFL season undefeated. While the Adelaide Crows are in fighting form, power coach Josh Carr says anything can happen in a showdown, and the jumper makes a big difference.
3: The pride in it in front of our supporters, and we talk about expectation, and they have an expectation of what this game looks like. They've got to put up with Crows supporters all during the week and, you know, after the showdown, so we know what our job is.
2: South Australia's weather: isolated light showers east of the ranges and near southern coasts. Partly cloudy in Port Lincoln 16, partly cloudy in Port Pirie 17, morning fog in Renmark 15, the same for Mount Gambier. Adelaide, morning fog, then a partly cloudy day, a top of 17's forecast. It's currently a chilly 4 degrees in the city. Tomorrow, cloudy and 18 degrees. Monday, showers with a top of 17. ABC News.
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8: Good morning. Welcome. The sun is arising. Saturday is starting. Great to have you with us this morning, especially people in the Riverland and Mallee. Lovely to be joining you. In a moment, we're going to hear how a local free-range egg producer is preparing for the worst and hoping for the best when it comes to bird flu, and why you might want to put an extra pair of socks, jocks or trackies in your trolley this weekend if you have a little bit of spare cash in your pocket to help somebody else. And love to hear from you. What are you up to right now across the weekend? I love your voices. The phone line is 1300 222 891. The text line is 0467 922 891. And before the 7 o'clock news, we were talking about the Friulian Italian immigrants from the north of Italy that came here, and with them they brought the wonderful art of tiling and terrazzo. So if, like me, you've got a 60s house with an original bathroom, mine's pink and black with a pink terrazzo floor. You might have a green and black one. You might have a yellow and black one. It may well have been built by Friulian tradespeople in the 1950s and 60s, and Tom sent a text through on 0467 922 891 saying, I live in my late parents' 100-year-old farmhouse that was built on in 1960. The bathrooms have terrazzo floors. Dad said the builder picked up the Italian tradesman straight off the boat with no English. The bathroom has a mosaic that Mum and Dad didn't want at the time, but I bet you love it, Tom. That is fantastic. That is so good to hear. I think Emma's got another one. And Christine says, what was the announcement regarding the morning show that was given on a breakfast program yesterday here on 891 at 8:30? I missed it. Well, for the next 2 weeks, political reporters Gus McDonald and Mike Smitho-Smithson will be stepping in for Sonia Feldhoff and Jules Schiller on breakfast here on 891 ABC Adelaide. Should be a lot of fun. I'll be stepping into the afternoon's role for Joe Laverty. We've got a bit of musical chairs over the next couple of weeks while our presenters take a little bit of a break, which happens at this time of year, just a bit of a winter break to renew and revive. So lots of changes here in the next couple of weeks, but hopefully lots of fun as well. It's 12 minutes past seven. Well, the week's dominating story has been the unfortunate discovery of bird flu in a migratory bird here in South Australia on the Fleurieu

0: Peninsula. And our love for free-range eggs in South Australia does make our producers vulnerable. Claire Fuller is a pasture-raised egg farmer with 900 hens on 30 acres at Back Valley, about 10 minutes out of Victor Harbour. That's about 20 minutes from where the migratory bird infected with bird flu was actually found. Claire's chickens live in a paddock by day. They go into caravans at night to be secured away from foxes. And they also have a Maremma dog called Elvis on duty as well. ABC reporter Caroline Horn visited Claire at her farm to hear what precautions she's taking.
1: With the biosecurity on the farm, critical is to reduce wild birds accessing the area where the hens are behind me. So we do that by reducing the opportunities for the wild birds to come in and drink water or eat any food. So the water is on drippers that the hens have to tap with their beaks to get a drink. And the same with the feeders. The feeders are poultry specific. And again, the wild birds don't have access to any supplementary feed. So yeah, it's a really good system.
2: And so these caravans, you yes. shut them up at night?
1: Yes, absolutely. So the vans behind me, the doors are shut up on sunset and they open up on sunrise. It's actually on a fully automated system.
2: Are you concerned that you may be impacted by bird flu eventually?
1: Oh, absolutely. I think there's a very high risk of it becoming a problem here on the farm. We are very close to the coast and we can see Waipinga Beach from the farm where we're standing here now. So we are really concerned about what it might mean for our hens and our farm and our poultry business.
2: If you were to have one bird become infected, does that mean that unfortunately all would have to be euthanized?
1: Yes, we wouldn't be able to separate them and then test them all. So from a risk perspective, all of the hens would be euthanized, yes. And we're told that PRRSA would lead that work and they would guide us through that process. We have 900 hens here, so we're very much a boutique egg farm and supplying a lot of people here on the Fleurieu.
2: You've had to limit like the number of people who can come onto the property.
1: We've limited the number of people that are visiting, and there's actually only three of us now who are having interactions with the hens on the farm, collecting eggs, doing the cleaning and maintenance. We also wear the same farming clothing, and certainly footwear is specific. So the shoes that we wear out here are the only shoes we wear on this farm. They don't go anywhere else. They stay here. So we're trying to keep our hygiene practices really high.
2: You've had good information from PRRSA so far about, you know, the risk and what to do and that sort of thing?
1: Yes, PRRSA had a workshop about 12 months ago for poultry farmers to attend to become informed about what would happen should a influenza bird flu break out here through the poultry industry. So we are well informed, we're well in contact with them. We have annual audits. They make sure that the animals are being treated well, things are clean, there's good record keeping. And they have very high processes, lots of checks and balances. And so, yeah, we feel well informed with them. But I didn't realise it would hit so close to us straight up. So we are concerned, yeah, very concerned.
0: Claire Fuller, pasture-raised egg farmer in Back Valley, just near Victor Harbour, talking to ABC reporter Caroline Horn this week. So if you are an egg producer and you'd like to let us know what you're up to, love to hear from you as well. If you've got any comments on that, call in 1300 222 891. If you want to send a text and say what you're up to or send a photo in as well, always love to receive them on 0467 922 891. Just a vague blush of pink out in the sky. It looks like the sun is up right now. Hope you're staying warm wherever you are. It's 17 minutes past seven. Let's hear from the birds. Different birds though. This is Turn Turn.

0: Go the Birds from 1965. 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Deb Tribe with you on 891 ABC Adelaide. Across the Riverland in Mallee at 21 minutes past 7. If you're heading out to get some warmer clothing for yourself, because boy, we've been talking about the cold all morning this morning. It really is bitter. You might want to throw an extra item in for some young South Australians in need. We'll find out about that next.
1: Tammy Shipley believed someone was out to hurt her. She's put under 24-hour surveillance, and then something strange happens.
2: Ambulance emergency.
1: Tammy's story. 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
0: It's been a pretty cold winter. When we're looking at overnights and mornings, we've been talking about it all morning, how cold everybody is right now. I'd love to hear from you if you're warming up on 1300 222 891. So if you are heading out to buy some socks, some PJs, trackies or beanies to stay warm, perhaps you might want to buy an extra one to help a young person. South Australian not-for-profit organisation Kickstart for Kids is calling for urgent clothing donations for children aged 5 to 12 years ahead of the July Camp Kickstart School Holiday Program. Ian Steele is the founder of Kickstart for Kids. Good morning, Ian.
4: Morning, Deb. Thanks for having me.
0: No, good to talk with you. What is your July Camp Kickstart School Holiday Program?
4: Well, we run 5 of them around Adelaide. And they're for primary school kids. Kickstart for Kids is all about looking after extremely disadvantaged, at-risk young children. So the kids come into Camp Kickstart and they just have a great time. And you know how much kids look forward to school holidays. Well, the kids that we look after are at risk during school holidays when they're at home. And they don't get to do the things that most kids get to do in school holidays. So, you know, we take them to the pool or parks or movies, whatever we can do. And one of the things we do is we run this thing called a pop-up shop where the kids come in and they have a chance to obviously not purchase but shop for brand new winter clothing. And that's what we're calling for donations for.
0: Yeah, and I mean, some of these children may have never or only rarely experienced receiving new clothing in their lives.
4: Well, correct. They've never, ever had new clothing at all. So, you know, we watch young children, receive undies for the first time or socks for the first time. In the middle of winter, they've only got summer clothing. They've got shoes that are way too big or way too small. They've got jeans that are, come halfway up their shins, or they're way too big and pass me downs from older brothers or sisters. So, look, we just want to make it a level playing field for all of these children. So when they go back to school, they're ready to learn. And the only way that these kids can break out of that generational unemployment and poverty cycle is through education.
0: Yeah, absolutely. And it's good to bring kids together so that they know they're not alone as well. What are some of the challenges facing the young people who join this program, Ian?
4: We're talking about, your listeners wouldn't understand the poverty and the disadvantage that these children live in.
0: You'd be surprised, Ian. There are a lot of people that listen to this station.
4: My job is to shine a light on these kids to try and get them out of there. But, yesterday we worked really hard to find a family with 10 kids a new house. And, these kids had not had a warm shower for about 4 months. So we're talking about kids in the middle of winter that would have to have a cold shower. Households with not enough food in them. That family lived in a house with 2 bedrooms that didn't have a functioning kitchen or bathroom.
0: Good Lord. It's just, it's terrible. So thinking of these children, and they are the future and we need to support them in any way we can, what specific items of clothing are you looking for, and are there specific sizes? If people are heading out today and they've got a little bit of spare cash or a lot of spare cash, what sorts of items do you need?
4: So we need you know, shoes, socks, undies. We need hoodies, tracksuit pants, all winter clothing. And we need them, you know, we're in desperate need of that sort of 10 to 12 age group, male and female. You know, we get lots and lots of clothes for young kids, but not so many for older kids. So anything that you can think of that that your kids or grandkids might need in the middle of winter, that's what our beautiful kids need.
0: So if you have a spare $5 or maybe you've got a spare $500, please grab an item of clothing. Where can they be dropped off, please, Ian?
4: Well, we're at 87 James Melrose Road, Nova Gardens. We've got a facility there, and we've got lots of big green yellow wheelie bins there, and you can either just come and knock on the door and find us and we'll come down and say thank you, or you can just drop them off in the wheelie bins.
0: And what time can you access those? Yep.
4: Monday to Friday, between sort of 7:30 and 2:30.
0: I was told it was Monday to Thursday, that Friday to Sunday it's closed. Is that right?
4: No, Monday to Friday.
0: Monday to Friday.
4: Closed on the weekend. Yeah,
0: okay,
4: that's right.
0: Closed on the weekend. Yeah. So that's 87 James Melrose Road, Nova Gardens. Now, if people are listening today, and we've got lots of people in the Riverland and Mallee listening, and maybe they would like to donate, but they can't actually physically buy the item and drop it off, do you accept donations as well?
4: Oh, yes, absolutely. Through our website, www.kickstartforkids.com.au.
0: Kickstartforkids.com.au. So if you'd like to help out in any way, please do so. And when does the actual program get underway for the kids over the school holidays?
4: Yeah, not next week, the week after, on the Monday. So we're running five of them. So we'll have 300 or 400 kids coming into camp over the school holidays, having a great time.
0: That's fantastic. Well, good luck with it. Look after those kids, because they are the future, and children, you know, deserve a decent start in life if we can possibly help to give it to them. Thanks very much for joining us, Ian.
4: Thanks, Deb.
0: Thank you. Ian Steele, founder of Kickstart for Kids. If you can help, I'll say it again, the online, it's kickstartforkids.com. I've already lost it. Well, we'll find out. I think it's .com.au. But just put Kickstart for Kids in your search engine. Hopefully it will take you there. And the actual place that you can drop off donations from around 8:30 to 2:30, Monday to Friday, is 87 James Melrose Road in Nova Gardens. Deb Tribe with you this morning. Thank you to BK Beck says, I'm at Port Wollunga sitting in my car drinking hot chocolate and eating brekkie whilst watching the waves rolling in. That sounds like one of the most perfect starts to a day I can possibly imagine. And this person, in relation to the topic that we just spoke about, says, how the blooming heck does that happen in this rich country? It makes me so angry. It's disgusting and it's wrong. Yes, I think a lot of us would agree with you on that. Well, we are just a minute away from the 7:30 news with Richard Davies. And after that, Illuminate Adelaide 2026. It's already happened. It's already happened. It's on, and we're going to find out what the highlights are when we speak to co-founder Rachel Azzopardi. On the text line, Sarah's asking, can you please ask Ian if his organisation receives cash donations? I'm sure if you go there in those working hours, Sarah, they would be more than happy to relieve you of any cash in your hand. I'll be back with you in 5 minutes' time, and we'll also get the overnight police news as well.
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2: We don't know how the H5 strain of bird flu will interact with native fauna. There are a range of marine mammals are at risk here, but particularly Australian birds.
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5: Good morning, Richard Davies with ABC News. Venezuelans in Australia say their home country faces a long road to recovery after back-to-back earthquakes left 920 people dead and injured more than 4,000. With large numbers of people still unaccounted for, specialist rescue teams are arriving from the US, Mexico, Spain, the Dominican Republic and Qatar. Leo Rivas, who's from Venezuela and now lives in Sydney, says his family has all been confirmed safe, but he says the earthquake has had a devastating impact on the population that was already struggling.
6: So it's a very sad situation, given all the things that Venezuelan we have been through so many years now, and this happened. So I guess we just want people to help wherever they can.
5: The Australian Medical Association says it wants to see a minimum legal age of 16 for the use of e-bikes in South Australia. The government has launched a review to ensure the laws and regulations for the use of e-bikes, e-scooters and other personal mobility devices are fit for purpose. It comes a year after private e-mobility device use was allowed on many of the state's roads and footpaths. AMA SA President Peter Subramaniam says Adelaide e-bikes are unsafe for children to operate.
7: We're seeing enough cases in our emergency department at the women's and children's for us to really be concerned about a legal e-bike in someone under 16.
5: Police are investigating the alleged abduction of a schoolgirl in Melbourne's southeast yesterday. Melissa Brown has more.
8: Police say a 17-year-old girl was approached by a male as she walked into a school on Janine Road in Springvale South about 8:30 yesterday morning. She was then forced into a vehicle, which fled the scene. Several hours later, police from the Special Operations Group arrested a 15-year-old boy at Tarneit in Melbourne's west. The girl was taken to hospital. At this stage, police have not disclosed the nature of her injuries. Police say the investigation is ongoing and it's believed the victim and the boy knew each other. Anyone who witnessed the incident is asked to contact police.
5: Russian-installed authorities in Crimea have declared a state of emergency as Ukraine intensifies its attacks on the annexed peninsula. The BBC's Sarah Rainsford reports.
9: First, there was fuel rationing and power cuts. Now there's a state of emergency in Crimea as Ukraine steps up its drone attacks on the peninsula. After making this announcement, the Russian-appointed governor, Sergei Aksyonov, had to reassure residents it wouldn't mean restrictions on their movements or a curfew. He said it was about cutting bureaucracy to take rapid decisions. This intensified military campaign against the stolen jewel in President Putin's crown is highly symbolic in itself, but it is also part of a wider push to increase pressure on the Kremlin and to force Vladimir Putin into peace talks before Russia gets better at intercepting the drones.
5: New research suggests many early career nurses in Australia are leaving the profession due to excessive workloads, unclear roles and unsupportive workplace cultures. The James Cook University Review found many graduates are being asked to take on responsibilities beyond their experience, particularly in their first 6 months. It recommends compulsory standards for safer staffing levels, stronger supervision and access to professional development. Head of the Nursing and Midwifery School at the University of Canberra, Jenny Weller-Newton, says graduate support needs to be front of mind.
10: Certainly here in Canberra, they are very aware of balancing the needs of well-being of the graduates. So they really are trying to work on preventing that burnout.
5: Farming communities in parts of Central Australia have welcomed one of the wettest years on record. Around 50 kilometres from Maree, pastoralist Ellen Litchfield Station has had about 330 millimetres of rain, 120 of which fell on the same day. After destocking last year due to devastating drought conditions, the station is bringing livestock back onto the property. Ms Litchfield says it's been amazing to see the land recover after a dry period.
11: I know it's very difficult with diesel and petrol prices being what they are, but we'd definitely encourage people to come out here and support the outback communities and check it out, because it's very, very rare that it looks this good.
5: And checking South Australia's weather for today, isolated light showers east of the ranges and near southern coast and developing in the far west. Partly cloudy in Port Lincoln with 16, partly cloudy in Port Pirie 17, morning fog in Renmark 15, 15 also in Mount Gambier and Broken Hill. Adelaide, morning fog then partly cloudy, a top of 17, it's currently a chilly 3.6 degrees, tomorrow cloudy and 18. ABC News.
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0: Good morning. Welcome to the weekend. The sun is up. It's looking like a gorgeous day. If it's foggy where you are, let me know. In fact, let me know what you're up to. I love to hear from you and what you have planned for the weekend on 1300 222 891. The text line 0467 922 891. It's game on for Illuminate Adelaide 2026. Time to put on your winter woolies, head out into the night and be part of a wonderful community event that literally shines a light on our 0222 891. The text line 0467 922 891. It's game on for Illuminate Adelaide 2026. Time to put on your winter woolies, head out into the night and be part of a wonderful community event that literally shines a light on our city. We're going to find out all about that from co-founder Rachel Azzopardi before 8 o'clock this morning. We'll also hear the week that was here on 891 ABC Adelaide and catch up with Sophie Thompson. But first, let's check in with the South Australia Police and media on what's been happening overnight. Senior Constable Matt Brown joins us. Good morning, Matt.
14: Good morning, Deb. How are you?
0: I'm fine, but starting with a really serious issue, there has been another road death overnight. Can you tell us what happened at Windsor, please?
14: That's right. About 11:10pm last night, police were called to Port Wakefield Highway after reports that a Toyota utility had crashed and rolled. The driver and sole occupant, a 44-year-old Morford Vale woman, died at the scene, and major crash officers attended the scene to examine the circumstances of the collision. Now, road closures were in place for several hours but have since reopened, and the woman's death is the 54th life lost on SA roads this year. So some very sad news from out north there, Deb.
0: It certainly is, and our road toll not looking very good this year at all, isn't it?
14: That's correct, yeah. Hopefully we can reduce that and keep people safe on the roads out there.
0: Yeah, absolutely. In other police news, there was a break-in at Christie's Beach.
14: That's right. Bit of an odd one, this one from down south. Just after 2 a.m. today, police were flagged down by a man on Beach Road who advised police that a business had been broken into via the rear door had been smashed open with items stolen from inside the premises. So after further investigation, after speaking to the man, a search of his vehicle uncovered a large amount of cash that police suspected he may have obtained illegally. So the 22-year-old Morford Vale man that initially flagged down police was arrested.
0: What?
14: He's been charged with unlawful possession. He's been refused bail and will appear in court on Monday.

0: Investigations into the break-in itself are ongoing, so anyone who might have witnessed it is asked to call Crime Stoppers on 1800 333 000.
1: That is an odd circumstance, Matt, no doubt about it. Emma has just advised me it's a 54th life lost on SA roads this year.
0: That's right.
1: After that crash at Windsor, which is just appalling. Well, look, I hope you have a better weekend ahead, Matt, and thanks so much for giving us a bit of a wrap of the last 24 hours.
0: Thanks, Deb.
1: Thank you. Senior Constable Matt Brown with South Australia Police. Now, thank you very much to we spoke about Kickstart for Kids. And, you know, what poverty looks like for children in South Australia at the moment. Some of them get respite by going to the July Kickstart for Kids school holiday care program. And so just a couple of issues on that. Maggie at Kilkenny said, unfortunately, the extreme poverty is real. There are a proportion of people who are drug addicts, are heavily tattooed, and it never ceases to amaze me how they prioritise their spending habits. Your kids come first, says Maggie. And you're quite right, Gwyneth Jo. We had different times that I was sent from what Ian Steele said about when you can drop off. We have double checked it, and you can drop off your goods for young people, particularly for those 11 and 12 year 6 and 7 kids, to the Kickstart for Kids, 87 James Melrose Road in Nova Gardens, between, we're going to get it right now, I'm going to change what I was sent, 7:30 a.m. to 2:30 p.m. Monday to Friday. So that is when you can do it. So thanks very much for that, just confirming it, because we had two sets of information there that didn't marry up. Thanks, Joan. Now, Greg from South Plimpton's on the line. Hello, Greg.
2: Hi, how are you?
1: I'm good, thank you. You like the bird song?
2: Yeah. It was on the Forrest Gump soundtrack, and there was a pub in Sydney back when I was living there that had the Forrest Gump soundtrack as one of the CDs you could play. And that, and when I played songs in there, I'd finish with that song. And I'd known it for years before I found out in 1987 where Pete Seeger got nearly all of the lyrics, like, apart from the title and the line, I swear it's not too late. The rest of it has come from the Bible.
1: That's right.
2: Ecclesiastes, chapter 3, verses 1 to 8, and verse 1, and the chorus is verse 1. And I thought, yeah, that was really cool when I found out.
1: Yeah.
2: In this pub, I said that a couple of times to the, I said, you know where Pete Seeger got lyrics from? So I just say the Bible, but it was, a great song.
1: It is.
2: They're
1: beautiful words, and, yeah. You know, you just think, is that where they came from? So Pete Seeger wrote that, did he? And the birds,
2: yeah.
1: The birds perform. Pete Seeger, what a legend that man is.
2: Yeah.
1: Oh, I didn't know he wrote it, so you've certainly informed me. But Ecclesiastes, go and have a look at it. And is this when you're playing, you're saying playing it, you mean playing the CD or playing as a performer?
2: No, this CD, it was, there was a jukebox there, and,
1: right.
2: and the Forrest Gump soundtrack was one of the CDs on there.
1: Yeah,
2: on this.
1: And you'd often end with ending on that one.
2: I got known for among some people there for the amount of Cold Chisel and Henry Barnes I played, but I'd always finish with the birds turn, turn, turn.
1: Oh, that's lovely. Gee, we could do a whole segment on great jukeboxes. There were some really good jukeboxes back in the day. And then you'd go to Melbourne and they'd have little jukeboxes at your own booth. Do you remember those that you could actually play a little song? It sounded like a tinny radio, but you could pick your own song. And there was the old Aurora Hotel in Adelaide, if anyone remembers that, before it was knocked down in the 1980s. They had the best punk jukebox. I heard some of my, you know, amazing songs there for the first time. Greg, thanks for getting us on that track.
2: I can't picture that individual booth thing, but I think I do know that that sort of thing happened. But the other thing, apparently the most played played song on pub jukeboxes was Procol Harum's White a Shade of Pale.
1: Oh, there you go. It must be at that the business end of the night when people are feeling a little bit romantic. Greg, that is awesome. So if anybody knows of anywhere that still has a functioning jukebox, I would love to hear from you. Call in on 1300 222 891. Thanks, Greg, for getting us going on that one.
2: Thanks.
1: Thank you. 1300 222 891. If you know anywhere that still has a functioning jukebox, I would love to hear that. Well, let's take a look back at the week that was here on 891 ABC Adelaide.
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4: Jane Lomax-Smith. My favourite fact is that the land the town hall sits on was bought in 1840 for $1.20. 12 shillings. $1.20 this land was bought for in 1840. What are your memories? Because we were getting memories of the town hall. We had people who watched the Christmas pageant here.
5: I was listening this morning. You were speaking to a lady who came to pageant parties.
4: She was a ward of the state.
5: For children. Yeah. But when I was first on council, my children came and they saw this rather large man in a red gown with a gold chain, admittedly, and they were convinced that Lord Mayor Condas was Father Christmas.
4: Now, before you leave us, Jane, 160th birthday of the town hall. What's happening today? How are you marking it?
5: Well, we've got a cake.
4: Wow.
3: Mornings with Rory McLaren.
6: It's a fine line here, isn't it, Wayne? Because we need to be realistic about what could be coming, but also at the same time not catastrophising here. But from what you are saying, this could be devastating.
7: All we can go on is the fact that if this virus does come into the waters and connect up with the sea lions and fur seals, is we will expect high levels of mortality like's been seen overseas. But other areas in the world where the bird flu vaccine is available, like with the Californian condor over in California, and some of the birds like kakapo in New Zealand have been vaccinated, and it seems like it's effective, but we just don't have that capacity to vaccinate mammals. We just don't have the capability at the moment.
3: Afternoons with Joe Laverty.
8: There must be some kind of in-between between death and nutrients that you can put a plant or scatter on the lawn. So can you explain the process that happens between death and becoming a beautiful flower?
9: When someone dies, you know, 70% of Australians choose cremation. So when they die, if they choose cremation, we take those ashes and we use an organic process that essentially uses a type of soil microbe that can digest and convert the ashes into nutrients like nitrogen and potassium over a period of years. So we put this treatment in the soil with the plant, and then as the microbes convert the ashes into nitrogen and potassium, that helps it grow, and then you become the flower, you create the air that we breathe, and you create a positive legacy.
3: Drive with Nikolai Bailharts.
6: Wade Burns, president of the SA Police Association. How significant a step is this? Has anything like this happened before?
10: 44 out of 48 delegates have lost confidence in SAPOL's leadership. And to the best of my knowledge, there has never been a no-confidence motion passed against the state's police commissioner or deputy.
6: Is there a risk that the relationship between the union and the leadership of South Australia Police now will deteriorate to the point where you're not going to be able to work together on anything?
10: No, the professional obligations still remain. Today's vote of no confidence is driven by the delegates who represent the workforce. We will continue to advocate for improved conditions, but they have spoken loud and clear and they are not comfortable, they are not happy, morale is low, and the delegates have passed the vote of no confidence.
11: Evenings with Spence Denny.
12: This is the 2026 Adelaide Disability and Workability Expo. It's probably more worthwhile for businesses looking to employ someone to go to something like this to get a greater appreciation of what someone who has a disability has to offer to their workplace.
13: Yeah, absolutely. And I think people are very well intentioned when it comes to advertising for jobs. They want to get the right person for the right job.
12: Yeah.
13: And they want to be inclusive and make things accessible, but they might not know how. And there's lots of workshops and tips on how to do that. And businesses have not always come across people with disabilities. Sometimes they're hidden away a little bit, I suppose. But yeah, your opportunity to get to know some new people.
1: There you have it, the week that was, town hall memories, bird flu, human composting, SAPOL, vote of no confidence, and disability in the workplace. And don't forget, the Disability Expo is free. It's on this weekend at the Adelaide Showground, so get along if you would like to. Deb Tribe with you on 891 ABC Adelaide across the Riverland and Mallee. It's 13 minutes to 8. Look, thank you. This text has responded to an earlier text and says, I paid for my tattoos years ago when

0: and I was employed full time. Because of medical issues, I now rely on a disability check pension. I pay for a private rental but can't afford my utility bills. Because of this, I've had a warm shower twice in the last 3 months. Ironically, I pay more for the supply charge than my usage charges for my gas and electricity. It's easy to judge others on their appearance, but people are very quick to judge rather than trying to look from a different approach or walk a day in another person's shoes. Thank you very much for that personal text. Really appreciate it. On nicer issues than poverty in this state, which we certainly have, and we've been speaking about it this morning in the context for the Kickstart for Kids school holiday program, but also Greg from South Plympton raised the whole issue of jukeboxes. I asked, is there a functioning jukebox anywhere that you know? The Manham Hotel, known as the Bottom Pub, has a pool table and jukebox. Love the jukebox, says this person. And Creative Jane says, good morning. This evening on ABC TV Channel 2, I'm going to watch the Classic 100 concert. The theme this year was GOAT. That's, I think, greatest of all time. And 8 of the pieces I voted for were in the top 10. Hundreds of thousands of listeners have voted. That is incredible that you picked it so well. So the concert is on tonight from 7:30, hosted by Megan Burslem and Jeremy Fernandez, the Classic 100 concert. That's got the Melbourne Symphony Orchestra with guest conductor Benjamin Northey. So that sounds like a lovely thing to be doing on a cold night. Well, I'll tell you what, cold nights, what does that mean in Adelaide? It means Illuminate Adelaide 2026, and it's already started. We'll hear about that next. It's 10 to 8.
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0: Illuminate Adelaide 2026 is already called Game On, even though it's not technically supposed to get going until the 1st of July, all the way through until the 19th. You know what it's like in winter. We want to sit on the couch and get on our devices. Well, Illuminate gives us the reason to get outside, interact with other people and have some amazing experiences. And whether you are into food, art, nature, you name it, there is something for you in the Illuminate Adelaide 2026 program. To tell us more about it, we're joined by Rachel Azzopardi, co-founder and creative director of Illuminate. Hi, Rachel.
3: Good morning.
0: Sixth iteration. It feels like yesterday it was the first.
3: I know, it's quite incredible, isn't it? 6 years, and we're still excited to light up Adelaide in winter.
0: Yeah, well, we're excited to be a part of it. Now, let's start with what's already happening, because you have got an Australian premiere of Augmented Games already open at the Ridley Centre in the Adelaide Showground with a cooperation and collaboration with the RAA. What is it?
3: Yeah, look, it's a fantastic, immersive digital game. Like, it's a human game. You get off your screen and you all play together. We've got 8 different courts at the Ridley Centre at the Showgrounds, and it's sort of 8 different games that you play with your family and friends, and your body's the controller. So it's like a big game court, and it's just incredible. It's so much fun. We opened last night, and it's on until the 19th of July, and it's a day and evening thing. So you can book in the day or evening, and it, as you said before, it's cold. You can get out of the cold and inside to a warm area and warm yourself up.
0: Sounds wonderful. And that's from a Canadian company, Moment Factory.
3: Yeah, Moment Factory are a wonderful multimedia company from Canada, Montreal. And we've worked with them before with Light Cycles and Resonate in the Botanic Gardens before. And this is a brand new product that they've brought out. It's incredible, and it's an absolute Australian first. So we're pretty proud of that.
0: That's brilliant. Well, look, we've been talking all morning about cost of living crisis and poverty. So obviously people are finding it tough. There are a lot of ticketed events, but tell us first about the wonderful free City Lights that we so enjoy.
3: Yeah, well, City Lights, really the heart of Illuminate Adelaide. And as you said, it's completely free over 17 nights, starts the 3rd of July to the 19th. And it's over 40 different installations of interactive, you know, projections on floors in Van Nuys Hall. We've got these beautiful, we're going down to Rymal Park.

0: park for the first time, and we've got these beautiful robotic swans that are going to dance on the lake together, all lit up. We've got, you know, roving performances from Netherlands, a beautiful big birds. They're called birdmen. So there's just so much to do along North Terrace and then into Rundle Street and then right down into Rymal Park. So it's a really great thing to come up, rug up, bring your family and friends out and just take a wander and see all the beautiful installations.
1: Exactly. Now, you've also got a program that would really tempt foodies.
0: We sure do, yeah. We've got lots of food offerings this year. We've got wonderful Illuminate Host program, of course, over 40 different restaurants throughout the city. We've got a wonderful dinner at the Sofitel, if that's what you want to do, with beautiful candlelight. We've got also an immersive dining experience, Ocean to Plate at the Convention Centre, where you sit among the beautiful water and oceans and have wonderful seafood from across South Australia. And a beautiful cheese night at the central markets. It's so fun to go in at night to the central markets and have some cheese and champagne if that's what you want to do. But there's also pit stops along the city lights. We've got 5 different pit stops that you can stop in and get a hot chocolate or a toasty or some chips and warm yourself up. So right from Rymal Park to the library. And the wonderful Lumen Bar at the Adelaide University as well, if you'd like a little bit of a nightcap.
1: And you've got a luminary artist in residence in French artist Miguel Chevalier.
0: Yeah, beautiful artist and so exciting to have him. With Lee and I have been sort of speaking to him for a few years and he finally could get us in his calendar. So we've got Digital Abyss, a beautiful a ticketed event at Isla. Beautiful. It's about plankton and, again, the sea and our environment. And then he's got 2 free works in our City Lights program, one in Bonython Hall, which is a huge projection, floor projection. And then we're lighting up Government House again. The wonderful governor is having us back and he's doing a beautiful projection facade on her residence. So it's great to have him here. And again, you know, you can really see the breadth of his work through those 3 different works he's offering, whether a ticketed or free event.
1: Wow. And of course, for music lovers, there's experimental music series Unsound Adelaide running across 2 nights, 10th and 11th July. And you've got a dance floor focused Supersonic at Hindley Street Music Hall on the 18th.
0: We sure do. With Skin to Skin, Mokhtar, you name it, it's going to go off. It's a fantastic electronic music night. Yes, yeah, Supersonic. We started it last year and it was a huge favourite. So we've decided to bring it back this year.
1: Great. And also we've got Vital Statistics, who are, you know, looking at the rise of technology, I guess, in society and the lost art of listening, which is a performance which you can be involved in.
0: Yeah, look, it's a great work. Hilary Kleinig, who's a wonderful South Australian composer, she has created this work where you sit around in a circle with your phone, and that your phone is the actual stereo and head speakers of this work. It's quite incredible, and it's a beautiful, sort of eclectic work with him playing the piano and you actually resonating and being part of the performance, as you said. And that's down at Vital Statistics. It's just a really beautiful work. And we've also, don't forget, we've got the wonderful Universal Kingdom at the Adelaide Zoo as well, Ice Age for the family coming back.
1: And Night Visions at the Adelaide Botanic Garden, which I think most people consider, you know, what Illuminate is really about. You can commune with nature and have the beautiful light shows as well. So much going on. But, of course, I would really like to point to your Illuminate Paws Walk, because Spence Denny is going to be there, our own Spence Denny, with his own puppy dog. Tell us about that. That's happening on, is it Monday the 6th of July?
0: Monday the 6th of July, our wonderful new Paws Walk. We're partnering with the RSPCA. You know, they do such incredible work. And you come along and you bring your four-legged buddy and we stand in Rymal Park and then we walk the City Lights Trail through the city with our dogs. And part of your registration is you get this fantastic glowing collar that you can take home as well and keep. And then you can find your dog in the park later on.
1: Okay, wow. That sounds fantastic. So go catch Spence Denny. He'll be broadcasting live from Rymal Park Monday the 6th of July. Go and say g'day. Take your dog with you. Sounds like such a great thing. Rachel, as a party, the best thing to do is to go online and check out the whole program and buy your ticketed events and work out where you're going to go, what night for the free events. Thanks so much for giving us a preview of Illuminate. You're already underway, of course, at the Adelaide Showgrounds, and good luck for the rest of the festival. Great to catch up with you.
0: Thanks for having me.
1: Thank you. Rachel Azzopardi, who is co-founder and creative director of Illuminate Adelaide 2026. Sorry, BK is a bloke. Sorry, I'm saying Beck all the time. Says the hamburger joint that I used to go to had a small table jukeboxes, but they were connected to the main large jukebox. So you just put in your request on the table jukebox and then waited usually a very long time to hear your song. That is classic, BK. Let me get it right. We are a couple of minutes away from the 8 o'clock news, and after that we are going to talk back gardening with Sophie Thompson. Good morning, Sophie.
2: Good morning, Deb, and good morning, listeners.
1: Yes, and has it been pretty cold out at Shingleback Farm this last week?
2: I believe so. I've actually been interstate.
1: Of course you have. Of course you have.
2: I got in last night, but I will admit I've got multiple layers on today.
1: Yeah, look, we started the morning this morning getting some calls. Everybody's pretty cold. Yeah. And look, I'm sure that the wildlife are feeling it as well. And we are going to be talking to our wonderful urban zoologist, James Smith, who will be joining us primarily on possums, because we get a lot of questions about possums, don't we?
2: We do, and we need to learn how to live with possums, which, you know, already might have some people with their backs up. But let's work out what these creatures need to live with us, and understand better that actually we're living on their patch. So how can we work together?
1: Excellent. So call now with your questions for Sophie, 1300 222 891. Don't forget, it's your Saturday Film Club at 9:30 this morning. Lantana, Australian drama from 2001, is our topic. But Talkback Gardening is next.
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5: ABC News with Richard Davies. Good morning. The United States military says it's carried out new strikes on Iran after President Donald Trump accused Tehran of violating a 10-day-old ceasefire. Ali Crew reports.
6: US Central Command says the strikes were in response to an Iranian attack on a commercial ship in the Strait of Hormuz. The US military says its aircraft struck Iranian missile and drone storage locations and coastal radar sites. Iranian media is reporting a projectile struck the area around a pier in southern Iran. Citing a military source, it says that warning shots had been fired hours earlier toward violating vessels in the strait. Iran's Revolutionary Guards say Tehran's response to the attack will be swift and decisive.
5: Israel and Lebanon have signed a framework agreement that has been brokered by the US after five rounds of negotiations in Washington. The Israelis have agreed to a minor withdrawal from territory that is beyond its original buffer zone, the territory it announced it would continue to hold after its invasion in April. US Secretary of State Marco Rubio says the framework will initiate a clear process to restore Lebanon's sovereignty, disarm Hezbollah, and dismantle its infrastructure.
7: The people of Lebanon have suffered tremendously now for decades as a result of outside interference in their affairs, of countries trying to use the country as a launch pad for attacks. And this is not what the people of Lebanon want, and that's not what they deserve. What they deserve to have is what they once had, and of which there is recent history of, and that is a prosperous and peaceful country.
5: Israeli Prime Minister Benjamin Netanyahu says that Israeli forces will remain in southern Lebanon until Hezbollah disarms. Venezuelans in Australia say the nation's humanitarian crisis has been compounded by back-to-back earthquakes that have killed 920 people and injured thousands more. The number of casualties is expected to climb, with thousands reported missing and frantic rescue efforts continuing. Maria Ocando, who moved to Sydney from Venezuela 10 years ago, says her immediate family members have been confirmed safe, but she says other distant relatives and friends remain unaccounted for.
8: And remember, we are talking about a country that was already living a humanitarian crisis, you know, and now on top of that, we have another one. So imagine how heartbroken and devastated it is for us.
5: Police say a woman has died after a crash at Windsor, north of Adelaide. Emergency services were called to the Port Wakefield Highway just after 11 o'clock last night, following reports a car had crashed and rolled. The driver, a 44-year-old Morphett Vale woman, died at the scene. The road has since reopened. The state government says it's collaborating with people who have lived experience to shape its mental health assessment units. $28 million has been allocated from the budget to fund the first three facilities at the Royal Adelaide, Lyell McEwen and Noarlunga hospitals. Health Minister Blair Boyer says the purpose-built spaces will offer more appropriate care. He says diverting mental health patients from emergency departments will reduce ramping.
9: It will be a great addition to support people who need that care in an environment.

0: It did dry up a bit, cutting down the vegetation because it just grew so rapidly.
1: Australia's four potential knockout stage opponents are in action this afternoon at the World Cup, with who will face the Socceroos still very uncertain. Tom Wildey has more.
2: The Socceroos could face any of Belgium, Iran, Egypt or New Zealand, who all play at 8 p.m. local time. As things stand, Iran sits in second spot, but that could change. Whoever finishes second in that group will travel to Dallas to face Australia on July 3. The Socceroos remain in Oakland and will move to Texas midway through next week. In today's other games, France cruised past Norway to top their group, while Senegal put five past Graham Arnold's Iraq. Tom Wildey, ABC Sport, Oakland.
1: Checking the weather, isolated light showers east of the ranges and near southern coasts. Port Lincoln 16, Port Pirie 17, 15 in Renmark, Mount Gambier and Broken Hill. Adelaide, a partly cloudy day, a top of 17's forecast. It's now a chilly 3.8. ABC News.
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7: Good morning and welcome to Saturday Talkback Gardening. Good morning, Sophie.
8: Good morning, Deb, and good morning, listeners.
7: Wow, well, we've had a very cold week and still under 4 degrees at the moment at this time of day. So wherever you are, I hope that you're feeling warm. And a great thing to do, of course, now that the sun is out, is to get into the garden. So if you have any gardening questions, call in now, 1300 222 891. You'll get straight through to Sophie Thompson. And, you know, Sophie, it's not every day you get access to the person that you see on your telly on a Friday night to answer your questions. So get to it, I say. You've had obviously it's been very cold where you are, although you've been away filming this week. But is your shingleback farm still looking quite green just on the bit of rain that you've had?
8: It absolutely is. And I do actually have a weather station that I can monitor when I'm away. It's a bit like the helicopter parent. I did monitor it, and we didn't get, you know, did get to 2, but we didn't get below that. So we haven't yet cracked a frost where I am, or where the station is, I should say. So, yeah. You know, the reality is this is the time of year, even if it's a bit cold and you have to layer up, this is the time of year to get stuff done, because by the time we get to summer, you know, most people are not wanting to be out in their gardens. So it's, you know, doing all the jobs that need doing now.
7: Yeah, excellent. Well, we can maybe run through a few of those a bit later in the program. Coming up at 8:30 this morning, we're going to be joined by urban zoologist James Smith, who is going to talk possums, because a lot of people find them very pesky. And it's quite ironic, isn't it? Because you go on holiday, you go camping and the possums are out, you go out with your head torch, maybe a little bit of carrot in your hand, and you go, oh, they're so cute. And then you go home and then you go, rah, pesky possums. So, you know, we've got this love-hate thing going on, haven't we? We love our possums, but maybe not in our backyard. But the reality is we have to live together.
8: We have to live together, and we have to understand we're on their patch. So how can we do that? So James has got some, you know, really down-to-earth ideas on how you can work with them.
7: Wonderful. So call in now, 1300 222 891. As always, later in the show, I'll have a couple of ABC gardening magazines to give away to you. And we say it every week, but Sophie does like to talk to you about your question. So please don't text your question. Call in with your question on 1300 222 891, and you can text your comments to us on 0467 922 891. And after Talk Back Gardening this morning at 9:30, it's your Saturday Film Club. This June, we're taking a fresh look at director Ray Lawrence's 2001 Australian suburban drama, Lantana. Did you see it back in the day? Have you watched it again since? What do you think of the story, the ensemble actors, the music? I want to hear from you in your Saturday Film Club. And just on that, Sophie, Lantana, is that a plant that we see much here in South Australia, or is it considered an invasive weed?
8: It is a dreadful weed in New South Wales and Queensland and other places. But there are still some that can be sold

0: legally in South Australia. And if you're in a really harsh spot like me, there are a couple of types that are actually quite good. Now, you know, some people won't like them, but if you drive around Adelaide and you sometimes see this amazing prostrate ground cover with lavender flowers, that's Lantana montevidensis, and there's also a white form. And I've seen it not far from the ABC, actually, where someone had a side fence and the plant was actually sort of leaning against the side fence, and the fence was only, you know, 5 foot high, 1.5 metres. And that Lantana was the most amazing coverage for it. It takes extreme heat.
1: Okay. However, there you go.
0: In other areas, they are a shocking pest. So
1: exercise, you know, when caution.
0: When you get a family member come from New South Wales or Queensland, they start to get twitchy when they see you with a Lantana in your garden. But, you know, as with anything, if you see a plant escape your yard and jump the fence, that's when you need to be onto it.
1: Yeah, okay. Well, Lantana is the film we're talking about, not the plant. But it's very interesting to hear that, Sophie. Thank you. And at 10 o'clock, of course, we're playing the Saturday quiz. Well, the weather in Adelaide today, we know, very cold morning. Morning fog, 17 degrees. It's 14 degrees top in Mount Barker and 16 in Elizabeth and Noarlunga. Partly cloudy, patchy morning fog, light winds becoming easterly, 15 to 20 kilometres per hour in the morning, then tending northeasterly in the middle of the day. Around the state, isolated light showers east of the ranges and near southern coasts. Isolated showers developing in the far west. Possible morning fog about the agricultural areas and possible patchy frost in the southeast districts. Maximum temperatures below average. Northeast to southeast winds tending east to northeasterly throughout the day. And there's been a final flood warning issued for the Inland Rivers SA. River levels are receding slowly along the Warburton River at Putaputa and the lower Cooper Creek around Innamenka. In Broken Hill today, morning fog, no rain and 15 degrees. So call now for Soph, 1300 222 891. Just remember, Sophie's advice is of a general nature and shouldn't be taken as personal professional advice.
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1: Let's go to the beautiful Inman Valley. Regina is on the line. Good morning to you.
4: Good morning, ladies. And how are you this morning?
1: Oh, lovely. That looks like a stunning day out the window here at Collinswood. Is it pretty cold where you are?
4: Yes, ma'am. That's okay.
1: Now, you've got
4: the air conditioner going.
1: Good. Stay warm. You've got a compost question.
4: Yes, I have. Can I use pine needles for a compost?
0: Okay.
4: Or can I use it for mulch?
0: In the compost, you know, the compost is all about diversity. So lots of different materials. So you can certainly put some pine needles into the compost. But if you've got a massive, you know, old pine tree that is dumping, you know, huge loads of needles,
4: yes,
0: you're gonna have the compost out of balance. So you can put a small proportion in. If you've got a lot, I would be using it as mulch. And, you know, we see it when you go in the pine forest. It's working really well as mulch. Combined with the root competition from the pine tree, not much wants to grow. So it's a great mulch. In the old days, it was sort of the preferred mulch to put under things like strawberries because, you know, it meant that creatures from the ground couldn't get at them. And it was slightly acidic. So, yeah, I would certainly be using it as mulch if you can. And a little bit in the
4: roses?
0: Compost.
4: Sophie, can I use them under the roses?
0: Well, you could do. The thing is that I would be making sure, so when you put something like pine needles down, which are going to take forever to break down, you mm-hmm. want to make sure you put your fertiliser down first.
4: Yes.
0: So, you know, the organic fertiliser, if you've scattered that on top of your roses, you could put some pine needles on top. You could also do it around your shrubs. I wouldn't do it in your veggie patch apart from your strawberries because in the veggie patch generally I want stuff that's going to break down more like a straw mulch and add to the goodness in the soil.
4: Yep. Sounds wonderful. Thank you very much for
0: good
4: the help.
0: Good on you, Regina.
4: I didn't want to
0: great.
4: Use it unless I didn't want to change my pH in my soil or anything.
0: No. You'll
4: question.
0: Be right. You'll be right.
4: Thank you very much, ladies.
1: Thanks, Regina.
4: I can now put on the radio. Thank you, dear.
1: Thank you. Yes, when you ring us up, you can hear the radio, and it's good to turn your own off, but then you have to put it back on again when you get off.
0: Yep.
1: Julie's in One Tree Hill has called in on 1300 222 891. Why don't you? Julie, good morning.
5: Good morning. Thank you for taking my call. I have a question, Sophie, about what to do with cyclamens. I've been fortunate enough to get them successfully raised, and I didn't think they would come up, and I sprinkled them on pots, and up they've come. My question is, what do I do with them now? I've got two different opinions. I have one to say I should tease out the tiny plants and pop them up individually, mm-hmm. and another advice to say, no, leave them in the pots until they start to develop their little
0: Corms. Yeah.
5: Yeah, corms. Yeah. So, I'm not sure what to do.
0: Now, first off, can I ask you, what sort of cyclamen are they? Are they what we call the florist cyclamens that come in reds and they're, you know, they sit, well, how they sit 10 to, you know, 20 centimetres high, or are they the little species cyclamen that form a ground cover?
5: Probably the little species one that form a ground cover. They were just the ones that were bought, I think, as given as gifts or from Bunnings or different places like that.
0: Okay, so I would tend to wait until you can see the cyclamen corm on top of the pot, and then I would separate them. Now, I think once they're big enough, so the seed is actually coated with like a honey sugary thing, mm-hmm. and the biggest threat to them when they're germinating from seed is that ants can come along and take the seed away. And they can actually take a while to germinate. So I'm thinking the seed you've scattered on the top of that pot, while you think everything's come up, you might even have more come up in 6 months' time or a period of time. So I would wait till those tubers get a bit bigger. Then I would carefully lift the tubers out and keep those pots just in case something comes up down the track.
5: Okay, so the pots are quite covered. Like, I can't see any soil. I honestly didn't think I'd get any come up because it was old seed, and I didn't think I'd get any come up, but the pots are quite covered. So is that still okay to leave them like that?
0: And you really can't see any tubers there?
5: Underneath? Very tiny leaves still at the moment. But
0: okay, so how tiny are the leaves?
5: Probably about 5 cent size piece. Okay.
0: So look, that bearing in mind, maybe it is worth, if you've got them like a carpet.
5: Yes, I have on the pot.
0: Before the end of winter, I would, so you know, you've got a couple of months, I would mm-hmm. be trying to spread them out, and you could even grow them on in trays if you wanted to, you know, if you've got trays with a bit of depth, or if you've got mm-hmm. a lot of pots and you're good at looking after pots, you know, put them into pots. But long term, where I'd be wanting to put them is in the garden, okay?
5: Okay.
0: Because they will grow beautifully, excuse me, they will grow beautifully under a deciduous tree.
1: Yep. I think you're going to need to have a decent cough there, Julie.
0: Cold, yeah.
1: So you do that. Yeah. Julie, I'll just talk to you about life in One Tree Hill because it'd be pretty cold for you where you are at the moment.
5: It is very cold, Deb.
1: Yeah. So are you inside and all rugged up?
5: Yes, and we're inside and we have a wood heater, which is just glorious on a morning like this. Kick the fire going.
1: And nothing better than waking up on a super cold morning, sitting by a fire and having a hot cup of tea.
5: You've got it in one.
1: Yeah, exactly. Now, I think we've got Sophie
0: back. I'm back. I've had my big cough.
1: Excellent.
0: So the long term, where I'd be putting them is under a deciduous tree. You know, somewhere where it's going to be shaded in summer, get winter light. But if they're really tiny, they're too small to go in yet, they could get scratched up by blackbirds.
5: Yep.
0: They could, you know, get damaged. So I think probably for a year you're going to grow them on in pots.
5: Okay.
0: So before the end of winter, separate them, put them in your pots and keep them in a shade house type situation. And well done to you for getting them to germinate from seed but bear in mind that those pots, rather than throw them away, I would be putting that soil maybe into a seed raising tray because you might find that more come up.
5: Ah, fantastic. That's wonderful. Thank you so much.
1: Thanks, Julie. Yeah, enjoy
5: Thank
1: that cuppa by the fire. Sounds lovely. Thanks.
5: Thank you.
1: It must be because it's so cold, but we haven't got many callers. So call in now, 1-300-222-891. Come on, gardeners. Is everyone having a slow start because of the cold morning? Probably. 1-300-222-891. As something I did about 20 years ago really turned me around with roses Sophie, and that was going to a Rose Society pruning demonstration and getting in there and doing it and asking questions. And I was very confident with my rose pruning for the next decade. I need a refresher. And the good news is that members of the Rose Society will be demonstrating how to prune roses from climbers to standards at the International Rose Garden of the Adelaide Botanic Gardens tomorrow. Sunday the 28th of June from 12:30 to 3 o'clock, you'll get instructions and free advice from experienced rose pruners on how to prune them, how to get the best flowering from them, and that's standards, bushes, shrubs and climbing, which sounds absolutely fantastic. So be there tomorrow, I've made a note, at the Adelaide Botanic Gardens Rose Garden from 12:30 to 3 o'clock. And even if you're an established rose grower, I bet there are some new tips that you'll learn. Also, the City of Onkaparinga's annual community tree giveaway event returns tomorrow. Now, you are going to be there, Sophie. What's happening?
0: I am. So the tree giveaway is something that, you know, is absolutely fantastic. I love it when councils do this, and they've already committed to give away free native trees. You know, totaling 1,000 trees have been given away to local residents. But as part of sort of the celebration where people come to get those trees, I'm doing a talk tomorrow afternoon. So I'm talking on creating, you know, a pollinator-friendly garden, you know, how to encourage habitat for all sorts of creatures, birds, bees and butterflies. And I'm talking tomorrow at 2 o'clock. So it'll be a fantastic event. It's at the Woodcroft Community Centre. I'm looking forward to seeing lots of locals down there, which is 175 Baines Road at Morphett Vale, tomorrow at 2 o'clock.
1: Brilliant. 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One more time, adelaideweekends@abc.net.au. I'm going to speak to Kathy next. It's 20 past eight.
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1: We are Talkback Gardening. Lots of calls coming through now. Kathy from Northfield. And Northfield is the first cab off the rank. Hi, Kathy.
8: Good morning. I get access to about at least a 10-litre bucket of coffee grounds from my local cafe every week. Mm-hmm. And I'm a member of a Green Acres Community Garden, and we've got a compost bin there, probably a couple of metres by a couple of metres. And, yeah, just wondering if I can put up, you know, sort of a 10-litre bucket of coffee grounds in there every week.
0: Absolutely. If you've got lots of other material going in with it. Now, it's really interesting because apparently someone's told me that the average coffee shop produces 50 kilos of coffee grounds a week. And if it's not going into someone's compost and it ends up just going into landfill, that's dreadful. So it's a wonderful adjuvant in the compost, but you need to have it mixed with other materials. So, you know, a 10-litre bucket spread out as a layer once a week if you've got other green material going in there, if you've got other brown material going in there, is perfect. Now, the thing to remember, though, so when you think compost is all about that balance between brown and green.
1: There you go. Brown and green is brain. That's our new word.
0: Absolutely. Been talking on camera all week and I think I've run out of my words, which is hard for me. Anyway, so you actually, even though coffee grounds are brown, you treat them as a green, if that makes sense. So green is your fresh, nitrogen-rich stuff. Brown is your dry, your straw, your shredded paper. So even though coffee grounds are brown and we think of them as, you know, the carbon additive, they're actually the fresh additive. So make sure that as well as the coffee grounds, you've got someone bringing in dry materials. You know, at the moment, lots of people will have deciduous tree leaves. They are the best adjuvant in terms of adding brown material. So if you have access to them, you know, bundle them up, keep them in bags for when you've only got fresh materials, when you've only got your greens. But Kathy, that is a wonderful thing to be doing, to add those coffee grounds to the compost.
8: And the ratio, so a 10-litre bucket of coffee grounds and what percentage of the brown matter?
0: Oh, so it's more that it's the ratio over overall. So if you're doing by volume, so if you're doing, you know, a bucket of green, I would have a bucket of brown, right? So we're really making like a lasagna, if you like. And so, you know, make sure that a bucket spread over a 2 metre compost is actually not going to be that much. It's going to be a smidgen. So the thing is, you're going to have other green material that's going in. So, you know, there'll probably be daggy leaves from your, well, I'm just imagining what's going into mine, daggy leaves from your brassicas, you know, some daggy leaves maybe from your silver beet or pulling out some of the summer crops. You're going to have that as well as the brown. So then make sure you have almost the same volume of brown in there. And also, you know, the biggest trick with compost, if you can turn it regularly, if you have got someone in your community garden that is a compost turner, they are like, they're really like Father Christmas. They're the magic in that compost, because you can do compost and just let them sit, but the more you turn them, the better it is.
1: Good luck, Kathy.
8: Great. Thanks, Sophie.
1: Thank you. Jane is in Adelaide with a Chinese star, Jasmine Creeper. Good morning, Jane.
7: Good morning, Deb. Good morning, Soph. I just have a couple of, yeah, it's the common name, I don't know its proper name. I call it Chinese star Jasmine, Sophie. Mm-hmm. Do you?
0: Yes, absolutely.
7: Yep. And I've got them along a side fence, and I just sort of put some crisscross wires up to grow it. Yep. And it's done beautifully, but what it's done, which I've never seen them do before, I've had them in different places for years, but it's now got all these really long pods.
0: Mm.
7: I'm calling them pods.
0: They're the seed pods, yeah.
7: Yeah, which I've never seen before. Now, I don't want 10 million Chinese jasmine everywhere. So do I just go along and cut them all off, and how will that affect the plant, or will it affect the plant?
0: No, it won't affect the plant. Actually, it'll be beneficial, because if you leave them on there, the plant's putting all its energy into those seed pods, so I would cut them off. And they do they do produce seed pods over time. The main thing with Chinese star jasmine is just, you know, whenever you cut it, you can get a little bit of sap, so just be aware of that. And yeah. I'd just be cutting them off and enjoying your crisscross. Chinese star jasmine, you know, people don't know what it is. It is one of the most amazing climbing plants, very versatile in a garden setting, because it will keep foliage right the way to the base, whereas many things just run for the light and ball at the top. And it can be trained on all sorts of, in all sorts of patterns. And often people do that crisscross on wires, and it looks fabulous. So wonderful plant, beautiful perfume. And unlike lots of people go, oh, I don't like a jasmine. It's not actually a jasmine. Unfortunately, common names get applied to anything. So anything with a scented white flower gets called a jasmine. It's not a jasmine. And I haven't met people it gives migraines to or headaches to, because that's the reason lots of people go, oh, I don't like jasmine because it gives me a headache. Chinese star jasmine is an amazing plant and very versatile. And I'm sure if you go into any, you know, real nursery or garden centre, they'll probably have one growing somewhere as a sample so you can see.
7: Oh, no, I love it. It's beautiful. But do I do that now, ASAP?
0: Yeah, well, not ASAP, but do it, because otherwise the plant's putting energy into seed, and you might as well let the plant keep its energy for flowering.
7: Oh, yeah. No, it's been beautiful. Can I ask one really
1: We've got about eight callers behind you, and we were about to jump in with James Smith, our urban zoologist. Can it wait until next week, Jane?
7: It can wait until next week.
1: Give us a buzz back then. Thank you. Gabrielle is in Fullerton. Hello, Gabrielle.
9: Oh, hello. Hello, Deb. Hello, Sophie. Just a quick question. I bought some frangipanis, you know, the sad-looking ones at the garden store, going out cheap. I've got them in a nice warm spot because I've got some other frangipanis. Obviously, I need to repot them because they're in the black, you know.
0: Yep. Small pots.
9: They're about 50, 60 centimetres high. I know they're going into dormancy, but do I repot them now or wait till it's a bit warmer?
0: Absolutely not, right? Because if you do it now, they will sulk. Yep. And there's some, we don't know why, you know, they were out for seconds. Was it that they, you know, came from Queensland to South Australia and they didn't like the cold or whatever it is? So you're going to make that worse. Now,
9: Yeah.
0: You're probably not going to like what I'm going to say. I would actually wait, not till spring. I would wait till almost summer. So December onwards, like we need to make sure, you know, if we dive into a really hot November, okay, then you can do it then. But wait till that soil is really warm and then the plants will just power away. But if you do anything to their roots, even pot them up now, you are likely to give them a bit of a setback and we really don't want to do that.
9: No, okay then, because, I mean, they're all starting to drop their leaves, so that's fine. All right then, you gave me some very good advice, I think, late last year about blood lilies and I just wanted to thank you because they came up beautifully. I moved them and I still had every bulb bloomed.
0: Oh, that's wonderful, Gabriel. Yeah, love them. Good on you.
9: Thank you very much.
1: Thanks. It's lovely to hear that, you know, the advice was followed. And yeah, that's great. Oh, thanks, Gabriel. Lovely to hear from you. We'll pick up a general talk back gardening after 9 o'clock. But if you've got a question relating to urban wildlife, any sort of urban wildlife, now is the time to call because in just a moment we are going to welcome to the studio James Smith, urban zoologist, author of Wildlife of Greater Adelaide, 2023 Peltzer Environment Prize winner. He's in the studio to answer your questions. So if you've got those, call in now on 1300 222 891. Thank you to Laurie who says, thank goodness for Uggies and Oodies on mornings like this. Yes, I think we're all in agreement there. And Sophie, coming back to Lantana, Joan in Tea Tree Gully says, have a beautiful ground cover, white Lantana in a hanging basket. Flowers all year, great in the sun, tough and safe from getting away.
0: Absolutely. So, you know, while there's a little bit of hysteria about that plant in our climate, it can be an amazing garden plant.
1: Yes, lovely. So don't forget, that is our movie in your Saturday Film Club at 9:30 this morning. But right now, it's 8:30.
10: Hi, it's Gus McDonald and Mike Smithson here. 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
1: Good morning and welcome to Talkback Gardening. Good morning, Sophie.
0: Good morning, Deb, and good morning, listeners.
1: Now, we have got a very special guest joining us this morning, and that is James Smith, urban zoologist. He is the author of Wildlife of Greater Adelaide, a 2023 Peltzer Environment Prize winner, and he's here and ready to take your questions about urban wildlife. You get Sophie and James, two for one, on 1300 222 891. If you have a possum question or you'd like to know about any other native creatures in your garden, now is the time to call. Don't leave it too late. What usually happens is we have about 12 callers in 5 minutes, so 1300 222 891. And as always, later in the program, I'll have a couple of ABC gardening magazines to give away. So I reckon we'll introduce you right now, James. Lovely to have you back in the studio.
11: Good morning, Deb. Lovely to see you.
1: Now, Sophie, we've had a lot of questions about possums over the last few months, haven't we?
0: We do, and because we're not so good at sharing, you know, we put in fruit trees or we have veggies, and then when something goes to eat it, we get all up in arms. So, you know, it's that whole thing of learning to understand that we're on their patch. So how many different sorts of possums are there in South Australia, James?
11: We actually have 5 different species here in South Australia, Sophie. We have 3 pygmy possums, which most people won't know about, and indeed they would virtually never come to your garden unless you have a really native garden and live in specific environments. They're in the southern part of the state, found literally from the eastern border to the west coast and particularly down on KI as well. But the ones we know about and typically see in the garden are the ringtail possum and the common brushtail possum.
0: And, you know, the ringtail possum has the skinny tail with a little white on the end and very, very cute. And the brushtail possum, you know, people often think of them as these guys as pests, but they're not pests. They're native animals and we're on their patch.
11: Look, absolutely. I think your description that we are on their patch and we have changed the state so much, not just here in the city, but literally deforestation that has occurred for farming and other reasons across the state, mining means that brushtails in particular, for example, used to be found over about 3/4 or more of the state, and now they're only found over about 25% of the state. And there's only about 3 locations where they're still considered relatively common, and one of them is the Southern Mount Lofty Ranges.
0: And the reality is, if you've got possums in your garden, we actually know a bit about your garden, even without visiting. We know that you've got trees.
11: Well, trees and shrubs. You've got a variety of vegetation that the possums can live in. They need food, they need shelter, and they need to be able to access that. And if you look across any environment, you can tell where the possums are likely to be there. If they've got to come to ground, they've got to run the gauntlet of cats, dogs, foxes, cars, they're not likely to do that. So if they're able to move through the landscape off the ground, they're much more likely to be there.
0: So let's say I want to live this dreamy, productive lifestyle and I've put some fruit trees in and I'm so excited and the fruit's there and suddenly it's gone. The first creature to get blamed will be possums, but we also know that rats can also devastate fruit trees. You know, how do you know and how do you manage that?
11: Great question. And yet not just rats, sometimes it's birds as well. There's a range of things that can actually do it. The first question to ask is, how are they going to get access to it? And both rats and possums can climb. And looking at the fruit, if something is eating the fruit, what sort of teeth marks are made on that fruit? Because rarely is the entire fruit consumed. Often they'll have nibble, nibble here, nibble, nibble there. And rats have chisel-like teeth. And so it's really interesting. You see gouges out of the fruit, whereas possums, both ringtail and brushtail, have teeth much more like cats or dogs, and you'll see bite marks here and bite marks there that aren't actually smooth. And be it leaf or be it fruit, you can usually tell by the bite marks whether it has been rats or whether it has been possums.
0: Okay, so let's say we're sure it's possums, and you know, we should also encourage our listeners to be out there at night with a torch or looking through the window and trying to, you know, spot what's going on. I know, you know, lots of people have wildlife security cameras, so they can even, you know, reposition it to look at what's going on with their fruit. But let's say we find out it's possums and we've got a fruit tree. Sometimes they don't have to climb, do they? They come along, say, horizontal beam, and then they can just walk onto the tree.
11: Oh, look, absolutely. And indeed, it's any structure above the ground. It might be a pergola. It might be a roof. It might be a fence. It might be wires into your property, because they will use them as highways as well. So any way they can access off the ground is often preferred. So the question is, how can I isolate my tree? Because if you have an isolated tree, the chances of a possum getting to it are much more reduced. And so if there are branches overhanging a fence line, it's often those that are going to be browsed, or that's where the access to fruit is going to come. Can I trim them back? And often it needs to be a couple of metres, but from the fence line to secure it. And they can certainly climb the trunks, and brushtails in particular are being bigger animals. They are between about 1.2 and 4 plus kilograms. So think of a reasonable size cat. These are big animals. They will come to ground as long as they can escape really quickly, and they can climb the trunks as well. So the other thing in particular for fruit trees is putting on a tree guard, which will stop the possum climbing. So if we can stop access from a tree line or connected trees or a fence line and up the trunk, the chances of possums getting to that location is incredibly reduced.
0: So how do you make a collar? Let's say someone goes, well, okay, maybe I can just stop them climbing up. You know, I've seen them in parks, but I'm not quite sure what they are. Are they Perspex? Are they flexible plastic?
11: They can be flexible plastic. That breaks down more quickly. Metal is probably better. It's more difficult for the possums to climb. But having a really neat seam, and it doesn't need to be tight on the tree, because, again, these are quite large animals, so you don't want to constrict the tree. But putting it around the tree, it needs to be at least 45 centimetres, half a metre above the ground. Because while possums can jump quite some distance, they can jump 2 metres on a sort of level playing field to get from one location to another. They can't actually jump vertically very high. And the collar needs to be about half a metre deep. So if you've got that half a metre collar off the ground, at least half a metre, then you have protected that tree.
0: Okay. So that's quite interesting. Now, obviously, when you've got a whole lot of fruit trees together, you know, you might be trying to maximise your space. Another option is actually to build a cage. Now, building a cage with just a plastic netting, a wildlife-friendly netting, isn't really going to work, is it?
11: It can be tricky, that's for sure. If you've got a whole group of trees together, you don't have to isolate an individual tree. You ask the question, can I isolate this group of trees? Because if you isolate the group of trees, it's just as effective as isolating one tree. If they can't get to any of the trees, then they're all protected. You can, and I've seen when I've been overseas, and it's not for possums, but very effective guards or cages over a whole range of fruit trees. And obviously up in the hills, they're doing lots of that now as well, more for birds than they are for possums. That is possible, but you're absolutely right. It's a bit technical and can be tricky to do.
0: On Kangaroo Island, you know, because I've had a lot to do with that community, if they don't cage with wire, they're not going to get anything because of the wildlife pressure. But I saw a really handy thing at one garden where he had wicking beds and the possums were getting into his wicking beds. They were quite high. They were about sort of 80 centimetres high. And he got metal square wire with probably a 2-inch, you know, whatever that is, aperture, you know, 8-centimetre aperture. And he wrapped it around the edge of the wicking beds, but it was floppy. It was sort of coming out. It was just on some garden stakes. So it meant the possum would climb up the box and try to climb in. And because the mesh was hanging out, they wouldn't go in.
11: Absolutely. And indeed, many of us who have visited Warrawong over the years, their vermin protective fencing, which was designed to keep cats and foxes out, was exactly that. It was a 2-metre fence. And then at the top was about a half a metre of flexible chicken wire that was sprung back in place. So the animal would try and climb up and then it would bend back over itself and the cats and foxes would fall off. The same principle works really well with possums.
0: Okay. Now, another thing I want to talk to you about is some people say, well, look, I don't have a possum problem because my neighbour feeds them. So the possum goes to my neighbour and the neighbour's happy because they get to do that. Should we be doing that?
11: Well, I would argue that they do have a possum problem. They just don't realise it because most of the impact is seen elsewhere. Firstly, we shouldn't be feeding native wildlife. The food is not balanced. It's not what they are used to. But B, what people don't realise, they think, oh, I'm protecting my plants. But actually what they're doing is increasing the resources so they're attracting more wildlife and in particular more possums to their property. And if they're not there to keep doing it, more damage can be done and more damage will be done anyway because there are more animals there.
0: Are possums territorial? Is there a certain, you know, if you've got a couple of possums, is that it?
11: Yes and no. Yes. As far as brush tails are concerned, brush tails are territorial and they tend to keep other possums out of their territory. However, if there are really abundant resources, they will put up with one another such that other animals can take advantage of that. But by and large, yes, they are territorial. But if you've got literally a smorgasbord of food, then there's not as much to defend. By contrast, ringtails tend to have home ranges and they are much more social than brush tails are.
1: Okay, we are talking possums with James Smith, our urban zoologist. We can talk about any really urban wildlife. So if you've got a question for James, the number is 1300 222 891. Sorry, Sophie, I just interrupted you then.
0: You did. I actually said to Deb that, you know, back to her, and then I thought, no, I've got one more question, because in something you sent, James, I found it really fascinating that ringtails can live in something called a dray, which I'd never heard of. But the most important thing is ringtails are 95% leaf eaters. So when we have a garden, often we can, you know, plants can take a bit of leaf damage. It's when they eat all your fruit that it's the problem.
11: Yes, absolutely. And ringtails are really interesting animals. Yes, they eat 95% leaf, and mainly that's eucalypt, but it's a range of other things, and often it's the young, fresh leaves. But many of the introduced trees that have come over from overseas, the reason the ringtails tend to eat the young leaves

0: leaves is they don't have toxins laid down in them as far as the eucalypts are concerned, but most of the, or many of the species brought in from overseas don't have the same browsing pressure that some of our Australian trees have because of there's not the equivalent of possums elsewhere. And so these possums will eat lots of things like glory vines or like a lot of other things. But ringtails will also take some nuts, they'll take some fruit, and they're renowned for taking roses as well, rose buds.
1: I can attest to that.
2: I can attest to that. But I've got a very big possum population in my house. They keep me awake a lot of the night, thumping across the roof louder than Father Christmas landing, I tell you. But anyway, we all live together at the moment. We've got so many great questions for you. Kathy's got a very interesting question coming up next. James Smith is with Sophie Thompson on Talkback Gardening. I'm Deb Tribe. Call us on 1300 222 891. 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
2: Haven't just got Sophie Thompson, you've got James Smith answering questions as well about urban wildlife. And Kathy from Victor Harbour has an interesting question, re-native swamp rats. Hi, Kathy.
6: Hi. Hi, Deb.
2: Hi. Tell us what's going on in your yard.
6: I actually have a reasonable acreage and probably quite a few hundred trees. But the native swamp rats they burrow underneath the tree roots and they burrow from tree to tree. So what happens is they actually either destroy the trees or else when they burrow, the soil comes up. So I get great big lumps of soil and then holes. I'm not able to mow where they've actually dug. And also some of the trees are dying. I spoke to PIRZA a few years ago and the only thing that they could suggest was to, as trees died and were removed, to try more pungent trees like pepper trees and saltbush and things like that. They have no interest in fruit trees. They tend to leave most of the eucalypts away, but they have got burrowing under one of my really, really old eucalyptus trees. But I'm presuming they wouldn't, like, it would be over 250 years old, but I'm presuming they can't do any damage there. So really, I don't know how to live with these things because they're digging up my place completely. They've even trying to get onto my inside lawn that I've got. So they're invading, basically.
0: Okay.
6: So
0: they are an amazing animal, and you're really lucky. There's not many places. You're wet enough down the southern end of the Fluria that you get them. But, yes, often they will create tunnels. Sometimes those tunnels are above the ground. Sometimes those tunnels are under the ground. What sort of trees? No, they're not likely to impact that 250-year-old eucalypt. What sort of trees are they burrowing under that you're concerned about if they're not fruit trees?
6: They're predominantly shrubs.
0: Okay.
6: And so I don't know what they were planted by the previous owner. I have a feeling that they were planted as fire retardant trees and they're right the way around the outside of the property, which means that I can't do a proper fire control, actually, because I can't get between them.
0: Right.
6: They were burrowing under lots of proteas. There was about 100 proteas here. I couldn't manage them, so I got them removed. So they did the same with the proteas as well. So it's not the big trees. So okay. I'd say it's where the roots are probably a little not
0: shallower.
2: Yeah.
0: So the size of a eucalypt means they actually do a great job in native areas because they aerate the soil and help it. But when you've got a planted garden with shallow-rooted trees, or they'll often come in and chew veggies as well, they are a protected species. They're not particularly common other than really locally. The thing you need to try and do is disrupt those burrows. So they are really habitual creatures that If the burrows are above the ground, or runs really rather than burrows above the ground, they will keep them fastidiously clean. If a leaf falls on them, they will move them, and they just use those runs all the time. The same thing with the burrows under the ground. By disrupting the

0: boroughs, that will upset them and they will look for a place that works better for them. So if you can say, okay, I'm happy, or they're better suited on my property to be in this location, disrupt them from where you don't want them to be, and that's the likely your best chance of moving them on.
1: Thanks, Kathy. We need to move along because we've got lots of callers for James Smith. Daryl's in Eden Hills. You, Daryl, you've got a kangaroo in your yard. Good morning.
2: Good morning. Yes. We looked out the window yesterday and we had a visitor. We had a huge kangaroo, and it's the first time we've noticed the kangaroo presence, although we're opposite a reserve, and so we think they're coming from there. But it looks as though it's eaten a woolly bush, and we've got a veggie garden. And so, James, are we under threat from a kangaroo eating more than the veggie patch? Do they like grevilleas, for example?
0: Kangaroos are browsers, so they will eat both stuff off the ground, but they'll also take small shrubs, and often they'll eat many small trees. That's why often they're tree guarded out in environments for land care, etc. So the numbers in particular, we've had such a dry year for the last 2 or 3 years, and the rains we've had recently have been incredible, and the amount of growth that has come on so many things is amazing. That's just what the Western Greys, which is what this kangaroo would be, need, and I would assume that they're spreading from the local park. It might also be that this is a lone animal. If it's a really big kangaroo that has been pushed out by another male, and might have just taken refuge in your garden. So I see that sort of thing locally on a really regular basis. They're not in core kangaroo territory because they're older and they just can't compete anymore.
1: So, Daryl, hopefully it's a visiting, browsing kangaroo and it will move along. But excellent question. Thank you very much. Thank you to this texter who says, I think the possums on my roof wear football boots. A few weeks ago I saw a large possum with a baby on its back. They look so cute, I couldn't scare them off. I can understand that. Sue is in Modbury North. Hi, Sue.
3: Good morning. Now, I'm honoured to have a brushy living in my palm tree. So the nightly ritual is he jumps from the palm tree onto the shed, walks along the back fence and goes off and does what a possum does. I have dogs, small dogs, and they bark at every night. So he doesn't leave the back, well, apart from going to neighbours' properties, he doesn't leave the backyard. Now, if we flip to my front yard, I'm trying to trap a cat. And the way you trap a cat is you set up a feeding station and get them to eat regularly at your property, and then you can set the trap. Now, for the past probably fortnight, which is when I've had the feeding station operating, this possum comes to my front bedroom window and does that horrible hiss that possums do. Is it likely to be eating the cat food? Because it's never in the front yard. It's only just been the last couple of weeks.
0: You may not notice it in the front yard. And indeed, they can be incredibly cryptic, even though, like Deb and yourself have said, they're very loud on roofs and that sort of thing. And when they meet one another, they're hissing, they're very loud. But they can be quite quiet moving through if they feel a threat. But certainly pet food left out is one of the things, because brush tails as compared to ring tails are about 75% leaf eater, but they will also take fruit, nectar, pollen, insects. Their behaviour has changed in some parts of Australia where they actually take fledgling birds from nests, etc. So, yes, cat food, while it's not top of their diet, is something that they could take.
3: Okay. I'll share another thing. I was really honoured at the beginning of the year to have kookaburras nesting in the same palm tree.
1: Oh, nice palm tree by the sounds of things, Sue.
0: Yeah, palm trees are really interesting because of the dense nature of the fronds, particularly if they're cut off, it gives access and make like lots of little hollows at the top of the palm tree.
1: That's lovely. Thank you, Sue, for that call. Maxine is in Semaphore South. Maxine, you saw a Gardening Australia program.
4: I did. And Hannah, I think her name is, in Tasmania, was having problems with rats running up her trees, and she demonstrated that she got this tin, which is pliable, from a hardware store, and she wrapped it around the base of her trees in layers, And I did it to my papaya tree where I was having

0: rats running up the tree and eating half the fruit. And so as the tree expanded, I was able to let it out, but I had like three layers going up the base of the tree. And because it was shiny and slippery, they weren't able to run up, and I overlapped it from the top, so they didn't have a hook on place.
1: Excellent. That will work for rats. It'll also work for possums. So that's a really good way to approach stopping possum access or rat access to fruit trees.
2: Brilliant. Thanks, Maxine. And good old gardening Australia, what can you say? Just on the text line, this texter says, I sprinkled pepper around an end-of-season pumpkin and there were no more bite marks on it. I suspect it was a mouse or a rat nibbling it. I have a cat problem. Neighbours' cats, two in particular, climb up on my roof, wisteria, etc., hide in my bushes and eat my native birds. Well, that's a whole other issue, isn't it?
1: Absolutely.
2: Yeah, we're just dealing with the actual native wildlife this morning. Lily in Norwood says the possums have eaten all our stone fruit and the leaves of apricot, plum, prune, pomegranate, strawberry, guava, smoke bush, and climbing rose. Our densely planted Norwood garden has been decimated. The only untouched fruit tree is the peach. Well, Lily, I hope you got some tips from what James was saying a little bit earlier that you might be able to institute. It might be having to save the whole thing. Love your work, James, telling us how to live with wildlife in an urban environment. Can I attract possums? Possums in an urban environment. What plants should I plant?
1: Structural diversity is incredibly important. So the greater the range of plants you have, and this also goes for people that are happy to have possums in some part of their garden, but not other parts of their garden. The more structural layers, so ground story, low shrubs, mid shrubs, and trees, you may not have them on your garden, but is there some on the street or is there neighbours? Can you connect that? And often it's or natives is really good because that's what they're used to, that's what they eat.
2: Yeah. My sister lived in an old cottage with multiple huge old fig trees, says this texter. At night time, the possums were having a wild time. Yes, I think they're related to the family that I've got. Jess in McGill has got a problem that I know a lot of people have. You might even know this. Hi, Jess.
3: G'day, Deb. Yeah, I have two possums living in my roof space. They're not really friends. They're one's on one side, one's on the other side, and they sometimes they meet and fight. I've had James out, and you've helped me with putting two habitats into the garden. And I'm wondering if I can actually get two more habitats and adhere them to the inside of the roof.
1: I would probably put them in the outside of the roof rather than the inside of the roof because possums can do damage. They can, other than where they sleep, urinate. There have been house fires as a consequence of that if they do it in the wrong place near electrical wires. More habitat is possible, but securing a roof is really important and keeping them out of a roof space if you possibly can.
2: Thank you. Maha says, I love the enthusiasm in James' voice. Thank you. In our previous property in Kings Park, possums ate all my corn, didn't even get one. Not sure what type of possums they were. How can we protect trees? Once again, let's hope that you got some information from James earlier. And Graham in Littlehampton says, brushtails can run across the ground, often in Littlehampton. I think this is because when they fall from the sky, some don't always land in trees. I have angry brushies and ringtails in copious amounts. They pee under the pergola, along the gutters, just after they jump and thump across Graham's roof.
1: Absolutely. And brushtails certainly do come to ground. In fact, some of them can spend up to 30% of the time coming to ground, but they need a quick access, whereas ringtails rarely come to ground.
2: Yeah. Well, look, Rachel took your advice on possum boxes, had to rebuild a shed and evict a family of five brushies, put in eight boxes, and judging by the amount of possum poo around them, they have happily moved in. So let's end on a happy story there. Sophie, did you want to ask James Smith anything before we say farewell?
4: No, well, I would just love to suggest that anyone who is taking all this information on, get hold of James's book, Wildlife of Greater Adelaide, because you will be fascinated by what's out there and also how we can protect and live with what we've got.
2: And is it still available, asks this texter. James. James is saying
1: unfortunately,
2: no.
1: Unfortunately, it's sold out. And but libraries have it. There are a range of that are available. So some schools have it. If you look for it or if you ask your library, I'm sure you'll be able to get a copy of it.
2: Well, thank you so much for sharing your expertise with us. Love to have you in the studio. Thanks, James.
1: Lovely to see you, Deb. Lovely to speak to everyone. Thank
2: Wonderful.
1: You.
2: James Smith, urban zoologist, author of Wildlife of Greater Adelaide, which you'll have to get at the library.

0: if you'd like to see a copy. We'll get back to general talkback gardening very shortly. The number to call is 1300 222 891. And don't forget, after the 9:30, we will be getting into June's Saturday Film Club. It's about a plant, Lantana, but really it's about the tangled deadwood underneath it, because it is a suburban drama from Australia, came out in 2001. It's your Saturday Film Club, so I'd love your views on Lantana, an all-star Australian cast, plus Barbara Hershey joining as well. But we are talk back gardening for the next half an hour, so call Emma. She'd love to hear from you on 1300 222 891.
1: If it's being talked about in your community,
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